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0: Paul wrote in 1 Corinthians chapter 12, verse 1, "Now concerning spiritual gifts, brethren, I would not have you ignorant." Several times in the New Testament, the Apostle Paul and even Peter voiced their concern that believers not be ignorant. There are some things worth knowing. Let me give you something worth knowing. Paul wrote in Romans chapter 8, verse 28, "And we know that all things work together for good to them that love God, to them who are the called according to his purpose." It is worth knowing all things work together for good. God has a purpose. He does nothing without purpose. Our God doesn't just set things in motion to see what will happen. He has a plan. And no matter what happens, he knows how to make things work out according to his purpose. So even when it seems that things are not going right, or right according to our definition, we can rest assured that God is still working, that it will all work out for good. Our God has never failed, and he never will fail. We may know or may not know what he is doing at every step, but we can know that he is working. Something worth knowing is all things work together for good.
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0: Welcome to The Voice, brought to you by WRTW 90.5 FM in Hammond, Indiana. This program features Dr. Jack Hiles, the pastor for nearly 42 years of the First Baptist Church of Hammond. He was a great old-fashioned preacher who built the nation's biggest Sunday school, according to many experts, preaching real, down-to-earth, fundamental doctrine from the King James Bible. Although names and places have changed, his powerful messages apply to us today. This is a rebroadcast from 1976.
1: In the Beloved. All we did was say it 100 times and shout a while and go home. Be worth our while. Accept it in the Beloved. Who's the Beloved? Well, the Father tells us who the Beloved is. He said, "This is my beloved Son, whom I am well pleased." Accept it in the Beloved. I guess I've said that scripture, or those words, to myself and out loud 500 times this week. What a beautiful scripture. It's always good to be accepted, isn't it? Folks come to my office and say, "Pastor, I'm not accepted at school." Or maybe some new teacher will come and say, "Pastor, I don't think the students have accepted me yet." Think about it. We're accepted in the Beloved. I mean, God's own Son has accepted us. And God has accepted us because we're in His own Son. And so this morning, maybe it's because the burdens have been many that folks have brought to me this week. Maybe it's because I've cried because of your tears more than usual this week. Maybe it's because I've been brokenhearted because you're brokenhearted more than usual this week. This morning, I'm not going to teach you anything. I'm not going to scold you. Don't think I am. I may if you don't behave or stay awake. I don't plan to scold you. This morning, I just plan to rejoice a while with you. Accepted in the Beloved. Sometimes I think we need to stop the practical for a little while and pick out a verse and bathe in it till we shout. Accepted in the Beloved. Accepted in the Beloved. And so I'm going to lay aside my hammer this morning and my saw and pick up my harp, and we're going to maybe try to rejoice this morning a little bit in the fact that we're accepted in the Beloved. We will not look on the Bible as our textbook, but rather as a beautiful love story for a few minutes. Accepted in the Beloved. We shall bypass the vegetable garden for the flower garden and pass the beanstalk for the daffodil for a while and just think not about what we need, but about what we'd like to have and what we have, and not try to grow any, but rejoice in our size, and not try to gain anything, but rejoice in what we have. And just pick out this one little verse and say, "Thank God, we're accepted in the Beloved." Oh, yes, we need the beefsteak every once in a while, but this morning I want us to have an ice cream cone. We're not going to spend time this morning establishing our position, but rather relishing in the position that we have. We will not look at the stars through the telescope of the astrologer, but through the eyes of a lover. Not with a pen balancing our checkbook, but adding up our riches for a while. We go not to the field of work this morning, but to view our holdings and enjoy the beauty of the field. We will not plant nor water, but rather eat for a while, and I will not scold nor scathe nor soothe nor scald, but simply remind us of a blessed truth this morning that we, God's people, are accepted in the Beloved. You know, we don't shout enough. We don't rejoice enough. We don't clap our hands enough. Leave the college students alone that want to holler and scream. Let them holler and scream. Leave them alone. Don't make them like you are. You'll ruin them. Let them holler. Don't look down your pharisaical nose, that fellow beside you that says glory every once in a while. Leave him alone. You'll balance him out. You'll counteract it. Leave him alone. Truth is, there ought to be in every person. We ought to look at the Bible and say, "Accept it in the Beloved. God has accepted me in Christ." There ought to be a holy hallelujah that goes through all of our hearts. Thank God this morning, dirty sinners though we are, frail creatures though we are, weak human though we are, carnal flesh though we are, the great God of the universe, the God who spoke and the stars danced through the heavens like chandeliers, the God who spoke and the moon and the stars gave us light at night and daytime, the God who spoke and the world came into being, the God who took a little dust and made the mighty creation known as man, the God who was before the world was, the God who was before time was, that God has accepted me in the Beloved, in His Son. I'm an heir of God and a joint heir with Jesus Christ. There ought to be a hallelujah now on every lip and a praise the Lord in every heart, and a glory to God in every mouth this morning. Accepted. Have a seat if you would, back in the back. Ushers, have the folks seated or out in the hall, please. That's a rule, 52 weeks a year. Accepted in the Beloved. We will not examine our eyes this morning to see how they are, but rather look at those in our service who are blind, and we have numbers of them. We'll look at them who've never seen a sunset or a rose or a rainbow or a smile. They've never seen a meadow or a tree or their own loved ones or a lake or sunlight or autumn's leaves or the azalea trail or the dogwood blossom or an evening cloud or midnight stars or the Milky Way or the full moon or their own children or their own friends or their own houses or their own faces. We'll look at those this morning in this room, dozens of them, who are blind. And those of us who have eyes shall not examine our eyes. May God help us to stand up this morning and say, glory to God, I can see. God has been good to me. We'll not this morning test our hearing, but rather we'll look to those who've never heard an I Love You, or a choir special, or a solo, or a sigh, or a whippoorwill, or an evening cricket, or a sermon, or an organ, or a piano, or an amen, or a prayer, or an encouraging word. We'll look at those back here this morning who've never heard those things, never heard my voice, never heard the choir sing, never heard the soloist sing, never heard a special number, never heard a beautiful organ, never heard a symphony concert, never heard a bird sing, never heard a Bob White, never heard a Christmas carol, never heard an I Love You, never heard a God Bless You, never heard I'm Praying For You, never heard an encouraging word. We'll look at them and reach up and feel our ears this morning and say, blessed be God, we can hear how good God's been to us. Oh, it's a wonder. All of us don't shout how ungrateful we are. This morning we'll look at Mrs. Erickson. I looked at her a while ago back here. She's talking to her husband last night, who for one long year, since she had surgery of her brain, tumor on the brain, thank God it was her that had tumor instead of her husband, because he hadn't got a brain, but Mrs. Erickson, God bless her. And we'll look at her this morning, and we'll remind ourselves how she'd love to cook a meal today. We'll remind ourselves how she'd love to clean her house, sits in that wheelchair, almost blind and can't take care of herself, and she can't walk. She's lost equilibrium. And unless a miracle takes place, she'll never walk again. Unless a miracle takes place, she'll never be able to see normally again or do her household chores again. And while you complain because you got so much to do, while you complain because the children have snotty noses, while you complain because the old man drags in some dirt on the rug, you ought to hush your mouth and jump up and down and say, glory to God! I got to clean my house today. I got to cook a meal today. Praise the Lord for His goodness. While we look at her, we'll realize she's left this morning to cook a meal or clean her house or take a walk or read a book or play a game or shout hallelujah. But she can't do that. And so this morning we'll just say, thank God. Praise the Lord. We're accepted in the Beloved. We'll look at these mission men up here. God bless them, my buddies and my pals. And as welcome in this church as the richest person who walks in these doors this morning. And I never pass a week without taking a little while. Take him out, please, quickly. Would you just take him? Just take him out, if you would. That's right. God bless him. Hey, don't hurt anybody. Don't kill him. Just take him out. That's not unusual. We have that quite often. He's just a deacon in our church. And why don't we just bow our heads and pray God to bless him? Dear Lord, we don't understand what's wrong with the fella. And probably if he'd had the advantages I've had, he'd be a preacher today. Or probably if he'd been as loved as my mother loved me, probably he'd be a servant of God. And so thank you, dear Lord, for your goodness to us, and bless him. And I pray that some of the fellows remind him we love him. We just don't want the service interrupted. In Jesus' name, amen. Now, you folks that are visitors here, that happens quite often in a church like this. You know, if you're going to have a lot of kids, you're going to have dirty towels, and you're going to have some floors that are dirty every once in a while. And if you go out and have as big a net as we have, you're going to get a few old tires and a few crawdads and a few tin cans in the net. I know you'd like to look at me now. Look at me. These fellows up here, not a one of them half as good looking as I am. Why would you look at those guys up there in the corner when you got a handsome guy like me up here in the pulpit to look at? Quit laughing. Sit still. This morning I want to scold and scathe and we'll look at the rescue mission man. And by the way, I think that was a rescue mission man, if I'm not mistaken, who has a problem, somewhat of a problem, and maybe he's not quite privileged as we are. And we'll look at them this morning. I know men up here in this section this morning whose homes are broken and can't go back and see their children. I know men up there this morning in that rescue mission section that have children, grown children, they haven't seen 25, 15, 20 years maybe. I know one man up there in the mission group that has children in this area. He can't even go to their house, not welcome. Why? Sin. Why? The devil. And then we'll look at them, and we ought to rejoice. Thank God. If any one of these men up here had had that little woman right there as their mother like I did, they wouldn't be like that this morning. If they'd have had some mother like I had to stand up and say, son, don't you ever touch a drop of liquor. Don't you ever smoke a cigarette. That had a mother like I had, they would have been there. And so I ought to say, blessed be God this morning for how good he's been to me. Folks, God's been good to us. God's been good to us. Here we sit this morning, accepted in the beloved. We ought to lift our hearts and say, glory to God. We'll look at the parents of retarded children. I've been looking at a few of this morning. I've been looking at Brother Fisk's mother and others who are parents of retarded children. But there are people in this room this morning, right now, numbers of them, who had little babies, and they were so happy and so pleased. But it soon got to the place to where the baby's eyes didn't focus real well. Or maybe the baby didn't walk when he was maybe 16 months old or 18 months old. And after a while, it became obvious that the baby was not normal. And soon the parents went to the doctor, and the doctor told them the sad news. Their child would never go to school. Their child could never hold down a job. Their child could never get married. Their child would never be able to have a normal life. And oh, the heartbreak, and I've seen it in this church, and that I want heaven to hurry up and come, and Jesus to come back and take us away from all of this, and look at them and rejoice and say, thank God for my healthy children. Thank God for our own children who are healthy and well and normal and can run about and play and go to school and grow up and get married and have their own families, and thank God for his goodness and his blessing. I looked this morning to so many. I mentioned Ms. Erickson a while ago. I looked to Mrs. Foreman, whose husband's all in heaven, was blind most of his life, and this morning. I looked back to with Mrs. Conger back here, and sweet little Conger girl. If you want to see a sweet little girl, what's her first name? Lynn Conger. What a fine little girl she is. And has a problem, and the doctor's afraid that it'll never be able to be cured. But what a sweet little girl, and what a joyful smile she has, and what joy she brings to my own heart. I'm simply saying, if you knew what I knew this morning, if you knew what I knew about this crowd, and you were able to eat breakfast, you'd shout and say, glory to God. If you knew what I knew about this crowd, and you had children, if all your children are healthy and well and normal, you'd jump up and down and say, glory to God, praise the Lord for his goodness to me. If you, Brother Creech over here and his wife, I didn't think about this, but they have a daughter. Where is she now? Murdoch Center, a home. And educable slow, wasn't she? And they have a burden, and everybody has a burden. Honestly, on the platform here, Dr. Billings hasn't been well this week. He's been very, very sick and had a hard time even raising his hand this morning. Took him an awful lot just to raise his arm because he can hardly raise his arms. He's got some kind of bursitis caused by his wicked life he's lived in the last few years. And Brother Sully has a hard time combing his hair. He can't hold it in place. He's got no hold it in place with. And, of course, all up Brother Fisk, and I'm not kidding now, Brother Fisk is having serious back trouble. And though we cut up a lot, it looks like he's going to face the surgeon's knife unless God performs a miracle. And he has apprehensions this morning. And Brother Hilton, with all the burdens of the college and little girl, just on the platform. Dr. Billings not well. Brother Sully with one arm. Brother Fisk with a disc in his back deteriorating and just going away facing surgery. And Brother Hilton, little daughter, who has a heart condition. Already had one open heart surgery, faced another open heart surgery this summer. And then Brother Colston here, I don't know what's wrong, but a man that kind of shape's bound to have a burden and a heartache, and so forth. I could just go on and on and on and on over this building. I went down one row this morning in this section over here, and I counted a family. There's one family, they don't have any money to pay their bills, and the rent's due, and they don't have enough money to take care of their needs, and they can't find a job, and the man's working part-time, the lady's trying to find a job. That's one family. And then there's another family on the same row. There's a serious illness in one member of the family, seemingly an incurable disease, and that's the way it is. I know. I'm simply saying, if this morning, if you have two good eyes, and if you can hear, and if you can eat breakfast, and if you have two good hands, and if you have a family
2: community that's healthy, and if you have a job, and if you have enough to pay your bills and keep out of the poorhouse, you ought to go home and jump up and down and say, glory to God, hallelujah! How good God's been to me. Then add on top of that the blessed, wonderful truth that we're accepted in the Beloved. I mean, I'll never go to hell. I'll never have to suffer the torments of the damned. I'll never stand before God Almighty as a condemned sinner. My sins, though they be many, they're all beneath the blood of Christ. Gone, gone, gone, gone. Yes, my sins are gone. Now my soul is free and in my heart's a song. Buried in the deepest sea. Yes, that's good enough for me. I shall live eternally. Bless God, my sins are gone. And if I die today, I go to heaven. And it may be before I die, the Lord Jesus is going to come back. And right now, the Father is preparing a place in heaven for me. And I'm accepted in the Beloved. Why don't I shout all the time? Why don't I just praise the Lord all the time? Why don't I jump up and down and tap my hands and say, glory to God? I tell this around the country. I never told it here, I guess. But I was down in Chattanooga, Tennessee. And I've said this before. When I have a spell, when I shout, I always take off my shoes. I don't know why, but I always take off my shoes when I shout. And when I feel a spell coming on, the shoes come off. And usually, though, the Lord gives me a spell in my study or in the alley back here. I've had several spells back here in the alley. Or maybe in a motel room. I've had several spells in motel rooms. But I was down in Chattanooga, Tennessee one day. I was right in the middle of Chattanooga, one of the busiest streets in Chattanooga. And all of a sudden, I got happy, and I felt a spell coming on. And I take off my shoes and shout. And I took off my shoes and clapped my shoes together, walking down one of the main streets of Chattanooga, saying, praise the Lord, glory to God, hallelujah. And I walked down one of the main streets and saw a lady preacher on the street. And I said, she's sort of fanatical. There I was, had my shoes off, clapping my shoes together, praising the Lord. So that lady preacher was fanatical. By the way, Catherine Kuhlman died. Pray that God will raise up some good lady to take her place. But anyway, I clap my hands and praise the Lord. Why? Because God's been good to me, but I'm accepted in the Beloved. In the Beloved? Yep, in the Beloved. How in the Beloved? Well, in several ways. In the first place, in the heart of the Beloved. I'm accepted in the heart of the Beloved. The Bible tells us that we're on God's heart. Don't you recall when the high priest in the Old Testament, where he walked, he had that breastplate and he had the names of the 12 tribes. And the Bible says that God has us on his heart. But more than that, it says we were on his heart before the foundation of the world. My mother used to put me on her knee when I was a little boy. Sometimes she'd put me on her knee stomach up, and sometimes she'd put me on her knee stomach down and bleep up. But I always liked it best when I was stomach up. They put me on her knee, and Mother would say to me, son, I love you. I guess there was never a time in my mother's life, never a night, never a 24-hour period, Mother didn't tell me she loved me several times. And to this day, when I talk to her on the telephone or go see her, I always say, I love you, Mother, when I tell her goodbye. But she used to put me on her knee, and she'd say, son, Mother loves you. And she'd say, son, before you were ever born, I loved you. I used to love to hear that little story. She said, son, before you were born, I loved you. I said, where was I, Mama? She never told me where I was. But she said, you're up in heaven. And she said, I loved you before you ever came. She said, son, I prayed that you're president of the United States or a preacher. And I've been the preacher. And now just as soon as Dr. Billings gets to Washington, it's a matter of time that I have the other mother's other dream be fulfilled. But she said, I loved you before you were born. I always liked that. I'll tell you something I like better. I love to think that before there was time, God loved me. I love to think that when creation's first year had not begun, God loved me. I love to think when all things slept in the mind of God as a thought but had not come forth from his hand as a deed, that God loved me. I love to think before the foundations were laid, God loved me. I love to think that back yonder in eternity past, why, I do not know, I stand amazed in the presence of Jesus the Nazarene and wonder how he could love me, a sinner condemned unto me. I don't understand how he loved me. I'm unlovable. I'm unloving. And I understand why he loved me. But back yonder, way back yonder, he loved me. And he looked down. He saw that I was going to come to Christ. And he accepted me in the Beloved. And I'm in his heart. And this morning, he thinks about me. He thinks about me. Accepted in the Beloved. I'm accepted in his book. Not only in his heart, but I'm accepted in his book. My name is written in heaven. This morning, look down the red roll which God wrote with his eternal finger, and you'll find my name's in the book of life. Praise the Lord. I think I feel a spell coming on right now. Praise the Lord. My name's written in heaven. Don't you recall Jesus came back one time and they said, Lord, even the demons are subject unto us. And the Lord said, don't rejoice about that. He said, rejoice because your name's written in heaven. If you'll check the Greek on that, it means more than rejoice. It means jump up and down and click your heels together and praise the Lord. Why? Because not only am I in his heart, but I'm in his book. H-Y-L-E-S. Jack Frazier. Hiles. In his book. Thank God. I'm in his heart, but I'm written in his book. If I weren't written in the book of life this morning, I'd come down this aisle, I'd get on my knees, and I'd receive Christ into my heart, and I'd get my name written in the book of heaven today. I really would. I really would. Now, some of your names, the Lord's going to have to get a bigger book to put these all these Polack names down there, but God will do it. I am Becky. The other day, Becky and Tim went with some of their folks to Washington, D.C. And then Becky came back, and she was so excited. She said, Dad, guess what? Guess what? Guess what? And I said, what? She said, went to the Library of Congress. And, Dad, you can look up in the Library of Congress. She said, Dad, your name is there in the Library of Congress.
3: Well, sure.
2: Sure it is. In the library, and she was so excited. I tell you what to do, Becky. Look up the Lamb's Book of Life. You'll find Dad's name written there, too, thank God. I am in Idlewild, Texas, in little old musty room in a little old building. There's some musty books there. And I went down one day and looked it up and looked to 1926, to September 25th, 1926. And there was my name. I was born. I can prove I was born. It's right there in the book. And there was my name in the book. But this morning, if you could, you go to a shiny new city where nobody ever dies and crepe never darkens the doorknob, and where the streets are all made of purest gold and nobody ever gets sick, and where they sing the songs of God around the throne all the time, and you look at the book, it's called the Book of Life. You look under the H's, down toward the end of the H's, and you'll find, sure enough, it's there. Thank God my name is written in the book. Is yours? Huh? Is your name in the book? So accept it. The beloved, praise the Lord, my name is written there. My name is there. The old account was settled long ago in 1937 when as a poor little barefooted 11-year-old boy on welfare, I knelt outside the back of the church building on my way to an outdoor service in the backyard of the church one Sunday night and said, oh my God, if you'll take a little old dirty poor kid like me, I'll dead sure take you as my Savior. That moment, God said to the recording angel, write old Jack's name in the book of life. I was in high school, and my name was, I had one goal in high school, to get in the who's who in American high schools and to become on the National Honor Society. And I worked at it. I made A's and B's all through high school and made good grades. I made honor roll every time, all six times the first year, all six times the second year, all six times the third year, and the first five times the fourth year. And they had my name on a list. I saw it in the office, Mr. Allen, our principal's office. Jack Frazier Hiles was going to be recommended for who's who in the high schools and for the National Honor Society. And I saw my name there. And so, one in public speaking, I couldn't make a speech. I was timid, and I couldn't speak. And I had to make my final declamation of the year, and I couldn't. I just froze up, got scared to death. And I said to the boy on my right, Richard Newton, I said, Richard, I'm going to faint when I speak. He said, how do you know you're going to faint? And I said, I'm going to faint. Even if I don't faint, I've got to faint on the hope of God. I can't make a speech. I said to Walter McCollum, Walter, would you take my feet, please, when I faint and carry me out? And Richard, you take, get me under the arms and carry me out. So I got up and I couldn't faint, so I fainted. And Richard and Mrs. Hetty said, ooh, Jack's fainted. Get him, get him. Richard got me under the arms and Walter got me under the feet and they carried me out. And just as we got to the door, Richard tickled my ribs like this and played a joke on me. And I laughed and Miss Hetty flunked me in the course. And she sent me down to the principal's office and I'll never forget that day. There was the list all right there. Who's who? I wanted it more than I wanted anything in the world then. Who's who? And Principal H.A. Allen got an eraser and erased my name. Then time came for the National Honor Society. Richard, my good best friend, who's now in Hollywood, my best friend, Richard, they read his name. We'd always done everything together. He got on Who's Who. I didn't. He got the National Honor Society, and I didn't. Thank God there's one book where my name will never be erased. Thank God there's one book. I've made worse mistakes than that. And I ought not to have my name in the book. And if I got what I deserved, I'd go to hell, and so would you.
3: But thank God, it's all under the blood. You know, the Lord doesn't erase the name. He erases the mistake. He doesn't erase the name. He erases the sin. He washes it away.
2: And looking down from heaven today, the Lord, I said, Lord, I'm sorry I've sinned. And the Lord says, what sin's that, Jack?
3: And I said, Lord, I can't see that. I'm looking through the blood and I can't see that. And I'm accepted in the Beloved. I'm accepted in His heart. I'm accepted in His book. We had a lady in our church in Texas. I wanted to Christ. I'm trying to think of her name. I wanted to cry. She's from England. So one day she asked, right in the service, she said, could I say a few words? In her poor English accent, these Australians here visiting this morning, God pity the poor people. Somebody will teach them how to talk good English. They don't even know how to say y'all and stuff like that. And this poor lady from England didn't know a thing about pure English, because pure English originated down south here in America. And but she stood up and she said the best she could. She said, I want to testify. And I'll never forget that day. She pulled out a piece of paper and she said, I want to show you a piece of paper. One of the most important papers in my life. And she showed a piece of paper. She said, this is my marriage license. She said, I was in England and an American serviceman came over and I fell in love with him and I married him. She held up that marriage license and she said, this is a precious piece of paper to me. But she said, that's not as precious as this one. She reached into a little package and she pulled out another one. And she said, it wasn't long after he got married, he got his discharge, and I got a passport to America. And she said, this is the passport to America. She said, that time, it was the most precious piece of paper I owned, a passport to America. I'd heard about it, and now I get to go. But she said, another piece of paper became more precious than that. She held up another, and she smiled, and tears rolled down her cheeks, and she said, these are my citizenship papers. She said, I'm a citizen of the United States. She said, this at that time was the most precious possession I own. And then she said, but the most precious possession ever. She pulled out another piece of paper from the same little package and held it up. She said, Brother Hiles came by my house and told me about Jesus, and I got converted. And she said, this is my baptism certificate. And she hugged it to her breast and said, this is the most precious possession I own. Well, that's mighty good. But there's a piece of paper up yonder in heaven today, the Lamb's Book of Life. My name is there. Bless God, my name is there. I mean, I'm accepted in the Beloved, in His heart, in His book. But that isn't all. I'm accepted in His hand. You know the sweet story. It says He holds us in His hand. You know, the day when I married David to that little homebreaker, Paula, when I married David, I was sitting up here. You know, we sat on a little love seats up here. Well, there's the love seat. Mine was just a seat. And so I was looking at Dave. I looked at his hands, and I remembered how they used to wrap around my finger like that. And how many times we'd walk down the street, and I'd say, Dave, let me hold your hand now across the street. And David reached up and said, I want to hold your hand. And I'd put my finger like that. He'd put his hand around my finger. We'd get out across the street maybe, and he'd stump his toe, and he'd fall, and he'd slide and fall down. I'd pick him up, and I'd say, let me hold your hand, son. I want to hold your hand. And he'd put his hand around my finger like that, and he'd stumble and fall. And then after a while, I'd say, now, son, we're getting in the busy traffic now. Dad's going to have to hold your hand. And I'd put my big hand around his little hand. He didn't fall anymore. That's one reason why you folks are falling. You're holding on to him. You'll let him hold on to you. Ah, I'm in his hand today. I mean, right there in the palm of the hand. Jesus said, he holds me in his hand, and God the Father holds me in his hand like a precious treasure, a coin. Jesus puts me in his hand, and the Father puts his hand over that, and they hold me as a precious treasure. I'm accepted in the Beloved, in his heart, in his book, in his hand. Glory to God. Hallelujah. But I'm also not only accepted in his heart, his book, his hand, but I'm accepted in him. I'm in Christ. If 2 Corinthians says that if any man be in Christ, he's a new creature. And 12:13 says, by one Spirit are we all baptized into one body. I am in Christ's body today. It doesn't matter. This morning in Sunday school class, who sang? Steve Huckabee sang. Big old fat slob. He sang, sweet, fine, young man. I was up in Alaska preaching. Dave and I were in Alaska preaching. And they had a song leader there that they'd gotten from an Air Force base nearby. and a big fat fella, and he led the singing. And he played the piano one night and sang some little ditty of a song, and led the singing in the conference. And he came down here, and he and his wife had a baby. Well, she had the baby. And then God gave him a little baby, and the baby got sick, and they found it spinal meningitis, and the fever got to 106 or so, and the baby's little brain's been affected, and just went blind. And we've anointed the baby with oil. I believe God's going to perform a miracle. I just believe it. But Steve could stand up here this morning and sing, his eyes on the sparrow, and I know he watches me. Oh, thank God. Listen to me. Listen. The only life in this world where you can be happy with a baby that's afflicted and not normal is when you have Christ with you in the shadow. I look out and see Mrs. Stanley here next to the aisle. I remember that day that little Leanne got sick and went to the hospital, 9 years of age, in a coma. And how I went out to see her one day, and she had my picture. She was in a coma and had her hand on my picture. And I asked them, I said, why is her hand on my picture? And they said she woke up and said, anything we do for you, Leanne? And I think they said, she said, I want to see Brother Hiles. And they said, Brother Hiles is not here. And they brought my picture and put it under her hand. As far as I know, she died with her hand on my picture. And I see the Stanleys. How can they smile? How can they take it? How can the Penleys, John Penley, such a comfort to me, bless his heart. We cut up an awful lot. It's because we love each other an awful lot. But little John Penley and little, right at this altar over here, little Danny Penley, taken at the age of 4 with leukemia. Why do we laugh? You say, don't you have any sorrows here? Sure we have sorrows, but the Lord gives us joy in our sorrows and through our sorrows. And yes, we're a church of broken-hearted people. That's right. That's the truth. Listen. Listen to me. And I'm going to close. There's not a preacher alive that's fought any more battles than I've fought in the last 12 months. Not a one. There's not a preacher alive that's cried any more tears than I've tried to cry in the last 12 months. But I can say this. Jesus has been sweeter. The Bible has been more real. And God has been nearer and dearer to me in the last than any year of my life. Why? Glory to God. I'm accepted in the Beloved. Why should I feel discouraged? Huh? I'm accepted in the Beloved.

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0: How do you do? Today, we will meet a family that psychologists call dysfunctional. Well, the dictionary defines this as impaired or abnormal functioning. Setting aside the jargon, it's the inability to adjust or to cope in life or in relationships. This was the setting and background for the man in today's story. It's a reason, perhaps, but certainly not an excuse for his own inability to cope. He made his own choices, knowingly and willingly, and he paid a heavy price for those choices, until his heart and mind and life were unshackled. Unshackled, dramatizing true life stories, is produced in Chicago by Pacific Garden Mission. For most people, the end of a long day brings a desire to reach home. Even if home is only one small room, it represents warmth, escape from people who may have been pressing in all day with problems and various demands, an opportunity to rest. Those are pretty much minimums. For many, home represents much more. Pleasant activities, people who care, a good meal. Suppose, though, that you have no home. The street offers no shelter, and there are lurking dangers. Your needs are many. It was the presence in Chicago of people in that situation that led, in 1877, to the establishment of Pacific Garden Mission. During the much more than a century since then, there's been a steady growth in capacity and in the variety of services offered. Today, those who come in find shelter, meals, lodging, showers, clean clothing, and medical and dental care, and all are given free. There are extensive facilities for women and children, as well as for men. Counselors address inner needs and show the way to a new life, a fresh beginning. And now for broadcast around the earth, here is program number 2170 in the series Unshackled, the program that makes you face yourself and think. The true story of the man we're calling Mickey.
1: Mickey was my brother, past tense, which is why it's hard for me to tell this story, because I still miss him, and because he had such potential. There were just the two of us. I was a year and a half younger than he. We had to depend on each other. My name is Astrid. We lived in a large Midwestern city in a comfortable neighborhood. We attended religious schools, but our family life was oppressive and full of stress. My parents were German. My father was born in the States, but my mother came from the old country. Dad avoided arguments. Mom, well, she thrived on them.
2: Well, I took out the garbage, Louise.
3: Did you put the lid back on the garbage can?
2: Of course I did. You think I'm that stupid?
3: You want I should answer?
2: Look, I did what you asked me to do. Like I do every day after supper. I took out the garbage, I put it in the can, I put the lid back on the can. What more do you want from me?
3: I want you to pull your weight.
2: Which?
3: Do your share.
2: I do, my dear. From morning to night. Whether I'm at work or at home, I think I do my share.
3: If you think you do too much, get that son of yours to help.
2: Oh, you mean Mickey, of course.
3: Who else?
2: He's my son, huh? Like Astrid is always your daughter, huh? Get off my back, Louise. They're our children, my dear. Now, if you'll excuse me, I'm going out for a walk.
4: Boy, listen to him fight, Astrid. What a couple of dunderheads we inherited.
1: Oh, no, we shouldn't talk about them that way. Now, they are our parents.
4: Well, we didn't have any choice in the matter, did we? Be nice if kids could choose their own parents.
1: Hey, you've had it pretty easy, Mickey.
4: Now you're starting to sound like Mom.
1: Don't lay that on me, Mickey, but you do have it easy compared to me. It's always easier for a boy. You can go where you want to, when you want to. You never have to ask permission.
4: You bet. And one of these days I'm going to hang it all up and split. I've had enough of this so-called family. I can't wait to leave. And maybe I won't wait until I finish high school.
1: I thought my brother Mickey led a charmed life. He was 6 feet tall, handsome. He wore his hair any way he wanted it. He never seemed to study, but he always got good grades. I guess you could call him a very intelligent underachiever. A goof-off who preferred fun to scholarship. Well, this was back in the 60s, and both of us were rebels in our own way. Mickey had smoked for several years already, and he and a buddy had discovered that they could get high drinking cough syrup, providing the cough syrup had a high enough alcohol content. He refused to attend church. He broke curfew. He began to steal little things from his friends, things like records or baseball cards. He thought it was cool. Still, he made good grades, and he was accepted to the college of his choice. And although my mother complained often and loudly about how we kids didn't measure up to her standards, she really liked Mickey. There were times when I thought she thought Mickey could do no wrong.
3: What's this, Astrid?
1: It's Mickey's shirt, Mom.
3: I mean, this in his pocket.
1: Ah, it's a baggie.
3: This isn't tobacco. It's not for cigarettes. What is it?
1: I've tried to tell you before, Mom. Mickey smokes grass.
3: Grass? You mean marijuana?
1: It's no big deal, Mom. Lots of kids smoke weed. Besides, you've known that Mickey smokes. He hasn't tried to hide it.
3: Tobacco's one thing, and tobacco is bad enough. But marijuana is a drug. I can't believe Mickey would do this. What's the matter with you kids today, anyway? I want both of you to be nice, to look nice, to be somebody. You go to a good religious school. They teach you good things. I just don't understand.
1: We began to go our own way, Mickey and I. Neither of us could please our parents, and they seemed to enjoy their daily feuding and fighting. When Mickey and I did spend time together, the differences between us grew. I began taking the things I learned in school about God very seriously, whereas Mickey seemed to throw it all away.
5: Wow, that was great. Come on, sis, do me a favor. Ride with me just once.
1: Oh, no way. You know how I feel about heights.
5: How we get back in line?
1: Not me. I don't like the scary feeling.
5: Oh, you're chicken.
1: Okay, I'm chicken. You're the speedster, not me. Do you always sit in the very front car?
5: You bet. Because it's more exciting, sis. Oh. I don't want to be in the back seats when you're going 60 miles an hour down the track. I want to feel the wind in my hair. I don't want to miss all the fun.
1: You like to take risks, don't you, Mickey?
5: Sure. I like a lot of things. I like to feel high. I like a good, scary horror movie. I like the thrill of danger and speed.
1: Mickey, that's why I'm worried about you.
5: Look, you do your thing, I'll do mine.
1: Mickey, your thing is not good for you.
5: Really? Why?
1: You're messing up your life. Look, God gave you your life. You should live it for Him.
5: It's my life, and I can mess it up if I want to.
1: I don't think that's really what you want.
5: Come on.
1: Mick, you don't have to be drunk or high on drugs to be able to face life. Mick, you don't need heavy metal or hard rock to put a song in your heart.
5: Why don't you just add pornography to your little list?
1: What?
5: You know about the new job I got at the adult bookstore.
1: And that's making you happy?
5: Ain't bad, little sister, ain't bad. In fact, it's kind of fun.
1: Well, someday you're going to be sorry, Mickey. You should give your life to the Lord now, before you come to regret it.
0: Did Mickey live to regret it? We'll learn more in just a moment. 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
6: 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Readers can identify with them.
0: And they certainly come in a convenient size.
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0: To receive a gift packet of three of the Unshackled short story booklets, just write to Unshackled, Pacific Garden Mission, Chicago, Illinois, 60605. Be sure to give us your full address and zip code. 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
1: The years sped by. I was now married to my husband, Bill, and Mickey had a live-in companion named Mary. We didn't keep in close touch anymore. Mickey seemed to prefer it that way. We'd exchange an occasional Christmas greeting, and I'd hear about Mickey every now and then from friends or from my parents. Mickey added to his reputation of being an oddball. He enjoyed the occult. He claimed to have extrasensory perception, reveled in stories about astral travel and extraterrestrial aliens. His fascination with magic and hypnotism frightened me. He continued his experimentation with drugs and the rock music scene. In fact, I heard that he and a friend had written some music they hoped to record. And then there was the pornography. I still remember a visit with my mother a few years back, just after Mickey had moved out of my parents' house.
3: I can't believe any son of mine would look at this stuff, much less collect this junk.
1: What do you want me to do with it, Mom?
3: Get rid of it, of course. A drawer full of such magazines and walls plastered with this filth. I'm sorry you are seeing this, Astrid.
1: It's all right, Mom.
3: There are some heavy-duty plastic garbage bags in the kitchen closet. Better get three or four.
1: Yes, Mother.
3: I sure don't want the neighbors to see this trash. We've got a lot of cleaning up to do.
1: My husband Bill and I talked about it years later. The pain and the shock were still there.
7: Astrid, you need to try to get it out of your mind.
1: Bill, you wouldn't believe how horrible it was.
7: Perhaps I can imagine.
1: It wasn't just magazines and pinups. There were books, dozens of them, and other things, too.
7: I know about that kind of stuff, honey.
1: It was more than embarrassing. It was sick. Oh, poor Mom. She had no idea.
7: Poor you.
1: This stuff belonged to my brother. Bill, I love you, and I love the wonderful life God has given us. I'm grateful for God's beautiful gift of sex, but seeing it perverted, it made me feel sick.
7: It's just one more example of how we humans spoil the good things God gives us.
1: Bill, I think it's satanic, truly of the devil, evil. And I'm worried about Mickey.
7: Hello?
8: I'd like to speak with Astrid.
7: Oh, sure. It's for you, honey.
1: Hi, this is Astrid.
8: Astrid, this is Mary.
1: Mary?
8: I'm Mickey's friend.
1: Oh, Mary, yes. Is anything wrong?
8: Mickey is ill. He's very sick. Do you think you could come up and see him? I think it's important.
1: We booked the first flight out we could find, and flying those 1,000 miles gave me lots of time to think about Mickey, about myself, about God and his love for us, even though we don't deserve it. On the way, Bill and I prayed for Mickey, not yet knowing for sure how sick he was. I thought of the words I'd written to Mickey just a few days before, out of some kind of intuition that something was wrong. Dearest Mickey, this may be the most important letter you'll ever get from me. Please consider what I'm about to say seriously. I love you very much, and this seems like a good time to tell you about some important things that have happened in my life, some of which you may not be aware of.
9: I'm sure we all feel similar feelings in relation to our present crisis. I say our crisis because I feel we are all in this together. Being shocked, scared, lonely, confused are only some of the normal reactions. Sometimes I even feel alone, as though no one else can really know how I truly feel. But deep down in my heart, I know that someone really does know all about it. And that someone really does care about all of this. This wonderful someone, the God of the Bible, has a plan for all of our lives. And even though we can't always understand it, it is the best plan anyone
1: could ever have invented. God loves us more than we can even imagine, and He is in control of everything. That's what I had written. I wondered now if Mickey had read my letter, and if he had, I wondered whether I had written what Mickey needed to hear.
7: Nice to see you, Mary, but it's been a long time.
10: You must be exhausted after your long flight.
1: Oh, we'll be just fine, Mary.
10: Well, there are some things you should know before you go in to see Mickey. First, about us. Of course, you know we're still living together.
1: We're not here to judge, neither you nor Mickey.
10: Thanks. About Mickey, I hope it won't upset you, but he'll be smoking, and it's marijuana. He says it makes his pain more bearable.
7: How is he, really?
10: Don't be too shocked at the way he looks. Mickey has cancer, lung cancer, and the doctor says it's spread to his spine and throat and probably his brain. He's dying. Astrid, and he knows it. That's why I called you. I'm glad you've come.
1: Seeing Mickey was a shock. My 6-foot-tall brother looked like a skeleton. We were told later that he weighed only 115 pounds. He was ashen gray. And he, who had so prided himself about his long hair and fought to keep it that way, was now totally bald from the radiation he'd received. Oh, Mick. Let me give you a hug.
9: Hey, not too hard.
1: Sorry.
9: Hi, Bill.
7: Hi, Mickey.
9: Too bad we've never really gotten to know each other, huh? I apologize for the cigarette.
7: No, it's okay.
9: I'm really addicted. I can't help myself. I keep telling Mary it helps the pain, but mostly I've just got to have it.
1: Are you in lots of pain, Mickey?
9: Yeah, I've had worse days. Today's not too bad, maybe because you're here. It's good to see you, both of you. I got your letter, sis.
1: You did?
9: Thanks. Gave me lots to think about, and I've been trying to make some amends. The folks came by yesterday. I asked them to forgive me. Imagine. But I've been such a pain to them, you know? I mean, I've really messed things up, and I've hurt so many people.
1: You've hurt yourself, too.
9: Yep. And I need a lot of forgiveness.
1: I wrote about that in my letter.
9: Yeah.
1: I see you have a copy of the Bible beside you.
9: That Good News Bible. What a history it has. Remember? Some Jesus freak gave it to me back in the 60s, and I gave it to you because I didn't want any kind of Bible around, and then you sent it back to me. I've been reading it. Started reading Revelation, and I couldn't figure it out.
7: Well, the Gospel of John is a good place to start. It was written so that its readers might believe that Jesus is the promised Savior, the Son of God.
9: Look, I know that both of you are sincere, and I admire you for it, but I've had some time to think, really think, and there are two problems that bug me. I've lived a pretty sorry life, a sinful life, and I'm ready to admit that. But how can God forgive a person like me? I mean, I know the sins I've committed. What about the sins that I don't know anything about, like when I was drunk or high on drugs? I mean, it's a lot to forgive. I mean, that's problem number one.
1: And the other problem?
9: Well, this business about being born again. I mean, it sounds neat. I mean, start your life all over again, but I don't understand it.
1: But that's exactly what Jesus told Nicodemus. Let me read you something from your Good News Bible.
9: Be my guest.
1: Bill suggested John's Gospel. Here, these are the words of Jesus himself, Mickey. I am telling you the truth. Whoever hears my words and believes in him who sent me has eternal life. He will not be judged, but has already passed from death to life. That's chapter 5, verse 24.
9: already passed from death to life. Wow! That's pretty heavy for a guy like me, staring death in the face like I am. It still sounds too easy, sis.
1: Oh, well, listen to this, then, from John chapter 1. Here. He came to his own country, but his own people did not receive him. Some, however, did receive him and believed in him. So he, Jesus, gave them the right to become God's children. It's like accepting a gift, Mickey. It is simple, but it's real and true.
7: Mickey, there are a couple of verses in Ephesians that I remember, the King James Version. For by grace are ye saved through faith, and that not of yourselves. It is the gift of God, not of works, lest any man should boast.
1: Doesn't that take care of both your problems, Mickey? God saves us. God forgives us. And that happens when we simply accept what Jesus already did for us, that he died for our sins, no matter how many, no matter what kind. We can't do anything. We can't pay anything. It's God's gift. Oh, and Mickey, I think that's wonderful.
9: You're right.
1: Oh, yes. Why not accept God's gift of salvation right now?
9: No, not right now. I've got lots of repenting to do. Lots of fences to mend.
1: Haven't you been listening, Mickey? Really listening?
9: Yes, yes. I've heard both of you loud and clear. I mean, I appreciate what you've done in coming so far to see me, for what you've said. I'm tired now. I want to think on it.
1: Mickey wanted us to drive his car, so we drove it back to our home. And we had a lot of time to think about our visit. Bill and I were pretty depressed. We had thought of our trip as being a kind of missionary journey, but we felt we'd failed. At first, Mickey seemed so receptive to the gospel, but then he couldn't bring himself to make a decision to receive Jesus as his personal savior, to accept God's gracious gift.
7: Astrid, I'm going to write Mickey. There's so much I should have told him, could have told him. There's lots about me that only God knows, things I should have shared with your brother. But I can tell him that I understand him because I've been there myself. I know a lot about those traps the devil puts in our path, but God forgave me. Praise God, he forgave me. If Mickey will just turn his life over to Jesus, he'll be forgiven too. I can still write to him. It'll be the first letter I've ever written to my brother-in-law. Too bad I waited so long.
11: I'll get it.
1: Yes?
12: Sis?
1: Mickey.
12: Yep, I'd like to speak with Bill if he's around.
1: Bill? Honey, it's for you. It's Mickey.
12: Sis, if we don't get to talk later, I love you.
1: Oh, Mick, I love you too. Here, Bill.
7: Yo, Mickey.
12: I got your letter, brother-in-law. Thank you.
7: I wasn't sure you got it or would read it.
12: I read it. All of it. I didn't know we had so much in common. Like you suggested, I've also been reading the Gospel of John. Great book.
7: I'm glad.
12: When my eyes get tired, Mary reads to me. She likes it too. Bill, I want to get this straight. Mm-hmm. You're telling me that all I need to do is to trust Jesus, right?
7: Yes.
12: Well, I'm calling you to tell you that I'm going to do just that. I'm going to try Jesus. I'm going to take him at his word. I'm going to trust him.
7: Oh, Mickey, thank God.
12: Bill, I'm about to check out. I'm dying, and I have a favor to ask.
7: Sure.
12: I'd like you to look in on my folks once in a while. You know, I never did right by them. I'd appreciate it if you, make sure that they're okay.
7: I'll do that.
12: I found a verse in John that I really like, in chapter 14. That whole chapter is cool, but listen. Do not be worried and upset. Believe in God believe also in me. There are many rooms in my Father's house, and I'm going to prepare a place for you. That's Jesus talking. And Bill, there's a place for me up there with Jesus. Man, I'm excited. It's a little like, you know, when we were kids, waiting for Christmas to come. Only it's so much better.
10: Mickey slipped into a coma and died 2 days later, just 3 short weeks after our visit. And later we learned that Mickey and Mary had prayed together. Well, like I said at the beginning, I still miss Mickey because he was my brother, and he could have done so much more with his life. But in telling you this story, his story, I can remind you and myself that life is short, that living your life without God makes no sense whatsoever, and that it is important always to pray and to witness to your loved ones. But best of all, my brother Mickey found peace and salvation through the Lord Jesus.
0: And friend, if you have never accepted this wonderful gift from God, don't wait until your deathbed. Begin to enjoy life with Jesus Christ today. The Word of God tells us in John 10:10, "The thief cometh not but for to steal and to kill and to destroy. I am come that they might have life and that they might have it more abundantly." If you'd like to talk with someone about this most important decision of your life, get in touch with Pacific Garden Mission, Chicago, Illinois, 60605. 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

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This is program number 2170. Heard in the true story of Mickey were Jill Schellebarger, Jeff Lubiden, Joanne Silvestrak, Kate McClanahan, and David Mink. Original music, Lucille Becker. Sound, Nick Aloisio. Engineer, Ed Webb. The script writer was John Gillies, and I'm Bob O'Donnell. Unshackled is produced by Pacific Garden Mission to show through true stories that the grace of God can extend to anyone. Please write us soon. 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That's 312-922-1462.

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0: Did you ask yourself, what is science? I believe science is man's efforts to understand God's creation. You know what? Science is just getting started. God's already finished, and we're still trying to figure out what God did. Any misunderstanding between God and science, the contradiction is on man's part. Did you know, if you like a more intellectual definition, science is that branch of theology which enables us to fulfill God's first commandment given to us in Genesis 1:26, where the Bible says, "And God blessed them, and God said unto them, Be fruitful and multiply, and replenish the earth, and subdue it, and have dominion over the fish of the sea, and over the fowl of the air, and over every living thing that moveth upon the earth." Science makes it possible. Did you know without science, we'd live as a primitive society in a temperate part of the earth and eating stuff we found falling from trees, grubbing for food, and getting cold in the wintertime? Did you know without science, the elephants would bring their children to the zoo to see us? Did you know without science, there would be no printed Bibles, no Sunday school buses, no church building, and listen to this, no air conditioning, and no deodorant. Without science, it would be impossible to fulfill the Great Commission. Maybe God had science in mind as a tool for us to use to serve Him for His glory. This is Pete Cowling.
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0: Good evening, everyone. It's time for Prayer Waves here on Anchor Radio Ordinetta. We are broadcasting live from our studio here at Crossroads Baptist Church. Prayer Waves is a weekly time of prayer, reflection, and meditation as we get ready for our services tomorrow. 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
1: Good evening, everyone. Welcome back to Prayer Waves. So glad that you're with me tonight. Hope you've had a good day, and I'm looking forward to spending some time with you this evening. If you have a prayer request tonight, send that thing in. We're going to get to all of those as we go along. And what else here? I've got some song requests up. We're going to have a great time. We'll have a trivia later. Just thank you for joining me. Thank you for being faithful. And we'll have a good time together tonight. We're going to kick it off here with a song by the Epleys entitled Covered by Prayer, requested by Micah Pataizo. Go ahead and send in your prayer request, your song request. We'll get to them as we go throughout the evening.

That was Praise His Name, requested by Faye Kinemon, who has a praise here. She said she's praising God for 2 years of salvation. This is her spiritual birthday. She received Christ 2 years ago today. Congratulations, Faye. Thank you for that praise and for that song request. And I'm glad you're here, and I'm happy to see what God is doing in your life. Thank you for joining me tonight. We've had several more folks log on. I do appreciate that. And some prayer requests coming in. Send those. We'll get to those later. Here is When Answers Aren't Enough by Hiles Anderson College, requested by Jacqueline DeLeha.

I'm looking over my shoulder here at the whiteboard where we write the names of those who've been saved in our soul winning efforts and those who are candidates for baptism. I'm always encouraged by it. I told our soul winners this morning that we've got some new teenagers that are coming to church. Some of them coming to my Sunday afternoon hangout with the teenagers. And God's doing something through their lives in those harvest routes. And I'm thankful for that. We're going to read their names and pray for them after this next song. So you'll be ready for that. Thank you for joining me. A few more folks got with it. I sure do appreciate it. Here's Lean on Me, sang by Barbara Burke. Requested by Raquel Soriano and Jacqueline DeLeja.

0: Brother Jasper Lepnitan is going to read the names of these who've received Christ as their Savior and those who are ready for baptism. Please pray for each one of them as he reads their names and leads us in prayer together.
1: Mauna po tayo sa ating salvations, si Tina at Jolly Rocky, na witnessan ni Sister Kate Ferrer, Sarah May Ladisla, na witnessan ni Sister Mariel at kasama si Jake, Sky at Jack Perez and Gino Piastro at Michelle Piastro sa route number 7. 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In Jesus' name we pray, amen.
0: Amen. Thank you, Brother Jasper. And again, thank you, everybody, for being faithful in your soul-winning efforts. I do appreciate that. I only have a handful of prayer requests tonight. I guess that means everybody's doing fine. But if there's something you want us to pray about, please send it in, and we'll get to each of these. Here is God Hears My Prayers by Commonwealth Baptist College, requested by Romina Olivo Rieseling Cruz, Kate Farrer from the Dorm Girls, Lolly Rosario, and Karen Trumpo.

I'm going to send out a trivia question about prayer. It is one that I used right around a year ago, so it might be familiar to you. The first 10 people with the correct answer will get 2 song credits. Anyone with the right answer will get a point towards the 5 coffee mugs we're giving away in the month of June. By the way, we have our coffee mugs coming this week, I believe. I saw a prototype the other day as I was heading to the airport. I stopped by the church and got the prototype and handed it to my dad. And my dad's got the very first one, and it's already back there in America. Now, I think he's tuned in right now. Coffee tastes better in an Anchor Radio coffee mug. Amen. But we're going to give 5 more away, so you'll want to be ready for that. Also, I just took a peek at the leaderboard. It's very tight, so anybody and everybody still got a chance. It's only June 6th, so praise the Lord. All right, get ready for that. First 10 people with the correct answer get the song credits. Everybody gets a point. Here's I Talk to Him Today by Alan Camperson, requested by Janelle Garcia.

0: What did Eli think of Hannah as she prayed in the temple? And the correct answer is he thought that she was drunk. Congratulations to Barbara Galleon. She's probably drunk. Leanne Paz, the dorm girls, Sheena Makua, Marina Simone, Micah Pataizo, John Chua, Karen Trumpo, Lolly Rosario, and Simeon Rosario. You're the first 10 with the 12 answers. You're the first 10 with the correct answer. There are 12 correct answers. All of you will get a point towards the coffee mug, so be ready for that. And Lord willing, we'll do another quiz a little later in the hour. Let me share some prayer requests with you right now. And if possible, pause wherever you are and help pray for these. Mona Necessito says, praise God for problems to be solved. Please pray for the following. For Pastor Galleon Mambarb, for good health and safety. For the CBC ministries to grow. For the CB staff and workers, for safety and good health. That God would bless the womb of the CBC members who are trying to conceive. Amen. Please pray for members' sources of income, new converts to grow, and for the Middle East members, for their safety. Pray for the Philippine government. No comment, but I have a lot of comments. It sure is entertaining to watch what's going on. It's sad at the same time, but I hope they get to the bottom of it all. Also, instructions in raising our children. Thank you, Mona, for sending that in and for being faithful. I sure do appreciate that. We do have some folks in the hospital here. Sylvia Candido says, pray for Brother Romel Fernandez for healing. He had a blood pressure bout. He's in confined in the hospital. Let's pray for Brother Romel. Ask God to heal him. I hope you'll each pray for that right now as we do all of these. She also mentions Leonardo Nicholas and Cecilia Quinas for salvation and for healing. Thank you, Sylvia, for sending that in. Brother Jason Peralta also mentions someone who's in the hospital here, Mateo J. That's a baby of someone from his area, which is Kamenang. Harvest route number what, Jason? What'd you say?
1: Seven,
0: all right. I got the headphones on, so I can't quite hear him. But Harvest Route 7 over there in Kamenang, and the baby's been real sick. Also, the Ocampos were in the hospital. Two of their kids were there, John Tyler and Mateo, and John Tyler were roommates. And I think that they got to go home. We're not sure of that, but we were just discussing it. But continue to pray for the Ocampos and the healing of their children as well. And this is all pneumonia. Both of those kids of Ocampos and Mateo is pneumonia. So please pray for them. He also mentions Jing Jing and Rosanna from his area. They both have suspected cervical cancer. And thank you for sending that in. Nanai Australia for her heart problem and financial provision. Also for Nanai Linda, heart issue as well, and Nanai Faye for her asthma. Please pray for my mother, Susan, her high creatine levels, and some health issues. And please pray for our visitors to come tomorrow that from their soul winning and everything. And I'm thinking about the harvest routes, and I've just noticed lately that there's some fruit that's starting to blossom, and we're starting to get a little bit of harvest. We just got to stay after it and keep working on it. I was able to visit Brother Jason's area with my dad last week, or was it this week? Yeah, I think it was earlier this week. But we were able to go over there, and lovely Grace is staying here with us now a little bit. And we were able to see Mateo over there. And just getting in there and seeing that area, those people that know Brother Jason, he's working with them and praying for them and these older ones. And that's what it's all about, getting in there, knowing their problems, praying for them, helping to carry their load. I've done that today. I've had every kind of appointment today. I've had happy ones and sad ones. I've had exciting ones and things that are heavy burdens. And that's what the ministry is. It's caring for each other and loving one another and lifting each other up in prayer. Sister Lolly Rosario says, please pray for my checkup on Monday for safe travel going to Manila. Also for the gracious women who are sick, including herself, praising God for provisions and the strength that he is giving us every day. And Sister Lolly's also not been feeling so well, and so we've been praying for you. Got a little update from Sister Tanya earlier about your health, and we're sure praying for you. Hope that you keep getting better. All right, let's see here. Barbie Gallion, she says, please pray for Heidi that God will heal her headaches. That's a good prayer request for us. Please pray for strength for Pastor to help with body pains. Oh, man. I appreciate that. And praise God for bringing my father-in-law home safely. My dad got home, went out and mowed his grass, worked on his sprinkler system. I'm like, you're a crazy brother. But amen. I'm glad he's home safely, and I think he's listening right now. And I'd like to know how that coffee tastes in that mug. Amen. Also, pray for Jonathan to pass his exams for his new job on June 12. Thank you for sending that in. One more here. Joshua Carolino says, praying for good weather tomorrow. Amen. I think they're traveling, and looking forward to that. All right, so we'll pray for that. Let's see here. One more just popped up here. Tanya Hendricks, praise God for spiritual growth for the teens in my area. Amen. We've been seeing that, and praise God for that. Also for the spiritual growth of the people on Harvest Route 11, for Joshua Navarrete to get an artificial leg, my sinusitis and unspoken, and school starting on June 15. I've had a couple of conversations today with several people about the school. Our enrollment's actually, it's back up there, and we're working on some things, rearranging some things, and it's starting soon, June 15. Bible College is going to kick back up and all of that, so we're looking forward to it. Praise the Lord. Brother Alvin Gnosis is in here. He's going to lead us in prayer for all of these, so let's join our hearts together in prayer. Brother Alvin, you lead us this evening.
1: Tayo po ay manalangin. 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Amen.
0: Amen. I just got another prayer request in, so if you've got one, send those in and we'll get to them. Here is When I Pray for You by the Wisman family. It's requested by Rosemarie Gutierrez. Let's see here. Faye Canimone from the Dorm Girls, Marluz Flores, and Joshua Carolino.

That's I'm Gonna Pray by Cassie Deal, requested by Sheena Mae Gutierrez, Grace Abula, Prudential Ulep, Melissa Paragas. All right. I'm going to do another, what is that thing called, man? Trivia question. I don't know why I'm having brain freeze. Trivia question during this next song, so be ready for that. We'll do the same thing. Top 10, get 2 song credits. Everybody gets a point. Be ready for it. Send in your prayer request. Here's On Bended Knee by Everlasting Praise Publications, requested by Sylvia Candido.

But when you pray, use not vain repetitions as the heathen do. That's the correct answer. For they think that they shall be heard for their much speaking. Congratulations to Sheena Makua, Joshua Carolino, Leanne Paz. By the way, I have a message here from Leanne that says, God bless your ministry, sir. God willing, we will visit your church whenever we go down to Pangasinan. Listening from Baguio City. Thank you so much for that. Number four is Blessy Mae Gonzagan, Lucy Meliari, Rosemarie Gutierrez, John Chua, Jacqueline DeLeja, Corazon Severone, Soriano, I'm sorry, and Grace Abila. All of you are getting two song credits. And let's see here, there's about five more folks that have the right answer. We'll give you a point towards the towards the coffee mugs. All right, here is Created to Praise by Hiles Anderson College, requested by Barbie Galleon, Josh Carolino, and Sheena Mae Gutierrez.

Good fingers there. I forgot to cue up a song. Jasper reached in there and paused that thing almost right on time. I apologize for that. That was God's Been Good by Stephen Trimble, requested by Rosemary Gutierrez. Rieselin Cruz, let's see here. I think that's it. Requested by those two. All right, I do have some song requests. I'm sorry. Prayer requests that came in here. Please pray, says Sheena Makua, for Virginia. I've been practicing this last name here. Goto.

0: Pray for wisdom for my sisters at work. Pray for the economy of the Philippines, especially in the construction industry. Also for the sugar plantation in Western Visayas, primarily sugarcane producing region of the Philippines, affected by hot summer and now having pest problems. All right, we'll pray for that and for the government of the Philippines. All right, thank you, Raquel, for sending that in, and we'll be praying for each of those. I also am getting some severe weather updates here. I think it's more for the mountain province and going up that way. I guess it must be raining, but it says there's some severe flood warnings and all of that. So those keep popping up here. We have that so that the Weather Channel can give us those. So if a couple folks are listening from those places, make sure that you are ready for that. Let's see here. What do we got going on? I'm preaching in the morning. I'm going to be in Ruth again in the morning. I'm going to preach on the subject, Grace in the Gleaning. That'll be from Ruth chapter 2. That'll be the sixth message from the book of Ruth, and we'll have a good time with that. And then tomorrow night I'll be preaching on the subject, Focus on Christ. If you could see my outline, I used whiteout on the title at least twice. Wiped out my title. I did call this in the beginning. I was calling it Following Leaders, Focused on Christ, or Follow the Leader, Focus on Christ. But as I worked my way through it, you know, a lot of angles change when you're studying and stuff. And so I just shortened the title to Focus on Christ. But tomorrow night, I want to encourage us, no matter what we're doing, to keep our eyes on Christ, because anything else will discourage you. If you follow a man, that's great. That's biblical. But if you focus on that man, you're going to be disappointed. I can guarantee you. Men are not perfect, but the Lord is perfect. And I've got some things to share. We'll do that tomorrow night, God willing. And I'm looking forward to that. We're going to have a great day tomorrow. Brother Jason Peralta is going to lead us in prayer for this last batch of requests. All of our requests are services tomorrow. Brother Jason, you lead us.
1: 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Amen.
0: Amen. Thank you for joining me tonight. I sure do appreciate it and your faithfulness to Prayer Waves on Saturday night. I have about 19 songs here, something like that. We'll cue them up. You can listen to them if you like. If I didn't get to your song, I do apologize, but we can't get to everything. Amen. Hope you get a good night's rest tonight, and I'll see you in the morning. This last song goes out to Ricky Hendricks. It's The Beautiful Garden of Prayer by Abigail Miller. Everybody have a good night, and I'll see you.

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2: Acts chapter 8, verse 20. Peter said unto him, "Thy money perish with thee, because thou hast thought that the gift of God may be purchased with money." By definition, a gift has three components. Number one, it must be purchased by another. Number two, it must be offered freely, without any strings attached. And number three, it must be accepted. Romans 6:23 says the gift of God is eternal life through Jesus Christ our Lord. So for heaven to be a gift, any attempt at paying for it, even by something so trivial as our good works, nullifies the gift and makes it a purchase. Salvation is free, and it's acquired by grace through faith plus nothing. Let me ask you about your salvation this way. If you died right now and stood in front of God and he said to you, "What right do you have to come and live in my home forever?" What would you say to him? If you don't know 100% absolutely for sure that you'll go to heaven the moment that your heart stops beating, please call the church or the radio station today and tell whoever answers that you'd like to know that. Something to think about.

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Chapter 3. My brethren, be not many masters, knowing that we shall receive the greater condemnation. For in many things we offend all. If any man offend not in word, the same is a perfect man, and able also to bridle the whole body. Behold, we put bits in the horses' mouths, that they may obey us, and we turn about their whole body. Behold also the ships, which though they be so great, and are driven of fierce winds, yet are they turned about with a very small helm, whithersoever the governor listeth. Even so, the tongue is a little member, and boasteth great things. Behold, how great a matter a little fire kindleth. And the tongue is a fire, a world of iniquity. So is the tongue among our members, that it defileth the whole body, and setteth on fire the course of nature, and it is set on fire of hell. For every kind of beasts, and of birds, and of serpents, and of things in the sea, is tamed, and hath been tamed of mankind. But the tongue can no man tame. It is an unruly evil, full of deadly poison. Therewith bless we God, even the Father. And therewith curse we men, which are made after the similitude of God. Out of the same mouth proceedeth blessing and cursing. My brethren, these things ought not so to be. Doth the fountain send forth at the same place sweet water and bitter? Can the fig tree, my brethren, bear olive berries, either a vine figs? So can no fountain both yield salt water and fresh. Who is a wise man and endued with knowledge among you? Let him show out of a good conversation his works with meekness of wisdom. But if ye have

bitter envying and strife in your hearts, glory not, and lie not against the truth. This wisdom descendeth not from above, but is earthly, sensual, devilish. For where envying and strife is, there is confusion and every evil work. But the wisdom that is from above is first pure, then peaceable, gentle, and easy to be entreated, full of mercy and good fruits, without partiality and without hypocrisy. And the fruit of righteousness is sown in peace of them that make peace.

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I hope you're having a good day. Thank you for listening to Anchor Radio, CBC, Ordinetta.

0: 2 Corinthians 13:5 tells us, "Examine yourselves whether ye be in the faith." In the Christian life, we are to take heed to ourselves. We need to make sure that we are doing well, that we are staying healthy in our faith. To do this requires that we examine ourselves. Here is a self-checkup. Ask yourself, am I redeeming the time? Ephesians 5:15 tells us, "See then that ye walk circumspectly, not as fools, but as wise, redeeming the time, because the days are evil." There is something all men have in common today. We each have only 24 hours in a day. Time is a measurement. We use it to schedule and determine when to do things. Many work jobs where they are paid by the amount of work they do, but others are paid based on the amount of time they spend doing the work. Paul tells the Ephesians that they need to be redeeming the time. Is it possible to buy more time? To buy extra hours to add to your day? To have more time than others? If you can figure out how to do that, please let me know. Because no matter what I try, it seems I still end up with only 24 hours in a day. What did Paul mean, redeeming the time? I believe Paul was telling these believers that they needed to be mindful of the time and not waste their time. The idea of redeeming the time is to take advantage of every opportunity, not to let opportunities slip away, but to grab a hold of them, buy them up. Now, to not be a time waster, but to take advantage of the opportunities, the right opportunities. Paul said we need to walk circumspectly. That is, not to walk foolishly, but to be wise. Circumspect means to be looking around, to be aware of what is taking place around you. Many opportunities are missed simply because we do not pay attention. We're not looking diligently for how and where God would use us. God provides for each of us divine appointments. Sadly, we walk right past so many opportunities. We are supposed to recognize the evil of the days we live in and pay attention to the opportunities that God opens up to us. Even right now, when there is so much going on that is evil in this world, we as God's children ought to be taking advantage of opportunities to win souls and to train up our converts. If your self-check reveals to you that you're not redeeming the time, why not ask the Holy Spirit to help open your eyes to the opportunities He has for you? Slow down, speak with Him, and listen to Him throughout the day. Desire for God to use you, and look for every opportunity you can find to be a witness for Him.
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Chapter 21. And I saw a new heaven and a new earth, for the first heaven and the first earth were passed away, and there was no more sea. And I, John, saw the holy city, New Jerusalem, coming down from God out of heaven, prepared as a bride adorned for her husband. And I heard a great voice out of heaven saying, Behold, the tabernacle of God is with men, and he will dwell with them, and they shall be his people, and God himself shall be with them, and be their God. And God shall wipe away all tears from their eyes, and there shall be no more death, neither sorrow nor crying, neither shall there be any more pain, for the former things are passed away. And he that sat upon the throne said, Behold, I make all things new. And he said unto me, Write, for these words are true and faithful. And he said unto me, It is done. I am Alpha and Omega, the beginning and the end. I will give unto him that is athirst of the fountain of the water of life freely. He that overcometh shall inherit all things, and I will be his God, and he shall be my son. But the fearful and unbelieving, and the abominable, and murderers and whoremongers and sorcerers and idolaters and all liars shall have their part in the lake which burneth with fire and brimstone, which is the second death. And there came unto me one of the seven angels which had the seven vials full of the seven last plagues, and talked with me, saying, Come hither, I will show thee the bride, the Lamb's wife. And he carried me away in the spirit to a great and high mountain, and showed me that great city, the holy Jerusalem, descending out of heaven from God, having the glory of God. And her light was like unto a stone most precious, even like a jasper stone, clear as crystal, and had a wall great and high, and had 12 gates, and at the gates 12 angels, and names written thereon, which are the names of the 12 tribes of the children of Israel. On the east 3 gates, on the north 3 gates, on the south 3 gates, and on the west 3 gates. And the wall of the city had 12 foundations, and in them the names of the 12 apostles of the Lamb. And he that talked with me had a golden reed to measure the city, and the gates thereof, and the wall thereof. And the city lieth foursquare, and the length is as large as the breadth. And he measured the city with the reed 12,000 furlongs. The length and the breadth and the height of it are equal. And he measured the wall thereof 144 cubits, according to the measure of a man, that is, of the angel. And the building of the wall of it was of jasper, and the city was pure gold, like unto clear glass. And the foundations of the wall of the city were garnished with all manner of precious stones. The first foundation was jasper, the second sapphire, the third a chalcedony, the fourth an emerald, the fifth sardonyx, the sixth sardius, the seventh chrysolite, the eighth beryl, the ninth a topaz, the tenth a chrysoprasus, the eleventh a jacinth, the twelfth an amethyst. And the 12 gates were 12 pearls. Every several gate was of one pearl. And the street of the city was pure gold, as it were transparent glass. And I saw no temple therein, for the Lord God Almighty and the Lamb are the temple of it. And the city had no need of the sun, neither of the moon, to shine in it, for the glory of God did lighten it, and the Lamb is the light thereof. And the nations of them which are saved shall walk in the light of it, and the kings of the earth do bring their glory and honor into it. And the gates of it shall not be shut at all by day, for there shall be no night there. And they shall bring the glory and honor of the nations into it. And there shall in no wise enter into it anything that defileth, neither whatsoever worketh abomination or maketh a lie, but they which are written in the Lamb's book of life.

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How do you do? Fear hath torment, the Bible says, and the woman in this story can vouch for that. For many years, she was tormented by fear so debilitating she attempted suicide many times and was hospitalized more than 13 times in 10 years. Today, however, she is unafraid of the future, unafraid of telling others how her heart and mind and life were unshackled.

0: Hello?
1: Joy? Emilio's dead!
0: What?
1: He was killed in a plane crash!
0: How do you know that, Christina?
1: I heard it on the radio. A plane crash with two Americans on board.
0: Maybe it wasn't Emilio.
1: No, it was. I know it was.
0: Calm down, Christina. I'm sure you're mistaken.
1: No, he was killed. I have to go to him. I have to find
0: Christina,
1: him.
0: Christina, go home now and don't worry about it.
1: Oh, you don't understand. You never understand. I can't live without him.
2: Lighting the darkness with true life stories that proclaim the good news, this is Unshackled, dramatized and produced before a live audience by Pacific Garden Mission in Chicago. This time of year is especially brutal for the homeless. Plagued by the cold and memories of better days, they come to Pacific Garden Mission expecting very little, but receiving very much. A warm welcome, nourishing food, a safe bunk and clean clothing, even medical and dental care if needed, and everything is given free, thanks to the generosity of those who give financially to keep the doors open day and night. The old lighthouse shines forth the light of God's love to despairing people, and those who receive new life find the way out of darkness and hope for the future, like the woman in this story. Now for broadcast around the earth, here's program number 2708 in the series Unshackled, the program that makes you face yourself and think.
1: Emilio? I thought you were dead! Oh, there was a plane crash and I thought you were on board!
3: Christina, you're really nutso.
1: I'm sorry, Emilio.
3: Didn't I tell you to stay away?
1: But I had a dream that you would be in the war that's coming, and I had to warn you.
3: Go away.
1: Wait, Emilio, wait. I promise I won't get wrapped up in my intelligence ever again.
3: Leave me alone.
2: The woman in our story never knew her father, who divorced her mother right after she was born. The youngest of four children, she grew up in Philadelphia, which claims to be the city of brotherly love, but love and peace eluded her for many years. This is the story of a woman who calls herself Christina Alexandra, and how she was transformed, right now on Unshackled.
4: I was four when I lost the will to live and took my tricycle to the top of a hill and rode down, hoping to lose control, which I did. Falling over the handlebars, I hit my head. Life got worse over the years. I felt like an alien who was never loved or accepted by my family. Nothing I did ever seemed to please my mother. I was smoking pot at 14, the year my grandmother died, the year my illness manifested itself.
5: I explained it very carefully, Christina.
1: No, you didn't, Mother. That's not what you said.
5: Christina, you're the bane of my life. Why can't you be like the others?
1: I'm not the one who's out of step.
5: You are. You're the only one who can't see it.
1: Why are you looking at me like that? You hate me. All of you hate me. I'm the sacrifice on the family altar.
5: Oh, you're sick. We don't hate you, Christina. I love you, but I really don't like you very much.
1: Oh,
5: I think you should get help. See a psychiatrist.
1: There's nothing wrong with me. You just hate me. I wish I were dead.
4: The sleeping pills I took, one after another, sent me into another world from which my mother summoned me. I tried to get up, but couldn't walk. As she and my sister drove me to the hospital, I wondered if part of my intelligence was gone. There at the hospital, I ripped out the IV line and shattered the bottle, so they strapped me down and gave me a shot. Days and nightmares went by. A disinterested doctor released me, and I went back to school, but that, too, had become a fearful experience.
1: I've got to find another school!
5: What's wrong now?
1: Everyone looks at me as if I'm a curiosity!
5: You're imagining it.
1: I'm not! My best friend dropped me because I'm too popular.
5: But what about the concert band?
1: I can play the flute anywhere.
5: Christina, how do you expect to excel academically if you switch now?
1: I'm on the honor roll, and I already have a scholarship to music school. I can go anywhere and make new friends.
5: You'll never have any friends, Christina. You're too different.
4: One of the best private girls' schools in Pennsylvania gave me a scholarship, but there my social life was eradicated. Ignored by the haughty girls, I became a loner, hating my roommate. Nevertheless, I was admitted to Cornell University in the Advanced Placement Program, where I studied psychology and art. I loved to paint, but didn't fit in there either. By then, at Mother's insistence, I was seeing a psychiatrist.
6: Your kingdom?
4: Yes, my kingdom with its castle surrounded by velvety hills. That's why I wear this medieval dress. I'm a princess.
6: Who is with you in your castle?
4: My lover. He's dark and enigmatic, and he takes me there on a strong black horse. Even now, I feel the pounding hooves and his strong arm holding me.
6: Do you go there often?
4: All the time. All the time. I love the beautiful colors, the peace, the spiral staircase, each room, you know, with different decorations.
6: Christina, what about your classes?
4: The princess is flunking out. Last year she had A's and B's, but now she's flunking out. But it doesn't matter, though. She's loved.
7: Christina, your doctor has advised me that you have two options. Either you spend Christmas with your father, or you must be admitted to a psychiatric hospital for treatment.
4: What is this, some kind of joke?
7: You need help.
4: But I've never met my father.
7: Well, your doctor thinks you need to.
4: Well, there's nothing wrong with me. There's nothing wrong with me.
8: After Christmas, my mother and sister take me to the psychiatric hospital where I feel trapped and hear the patients and nurses talking about me. I don't even understand their language. I'm called into a room full of doctors and nurses who stare at me and ask questions. I spend hours and days and months in therapy, diagnosed as schizophrenic. 18 months later, I'm transferred to a building with relaxed security. One day, my sister calls.
0: Christina, you can make day trips now, can't you?
4: Yes, I need to get out and do something.
0: Well, Mom saw a piece in the paper about professional cheerleader tryouts.
4: What's that all about?
0: Oh, they're looking for cheerleaders for Philadelphia's football team.
4: Are you gonna do it?
0: Well, I thought you might like to try out. Doesn't that sound like fun?
4: Might be interesting. I'll see if I can get a pass.
0: I'll come and get you.
4: 900 girls tried out for 20 positions, and I made all the cuts, each day getting a pass to learn the routines, each night returning to the hospital. Finally, I was released to live at home. When the big day arrived, I was chosen to be one of the cheerleaders. The crowds frightened me, but I finished the season as a cheerleader. Then I got my own apartment and job as a restaurant hostess. Still paranoid, I heard condemnation and snatches of conversation everywhere, at work, on the streets, even on the radio. Then I met Emilio, and oh, how I loved him, but my love was not reciprocated.
3: Emilio here.
4: Hi, Emilio. This is Christina.
3: Oh, it's you.
4: I just called you up to see how you're doing.
3: Well, I'm very busy right now.
4: Are you going to Chaucer's tonight?
3: Oh, fun city, Christina.
4: Did you get my gift?
3: Yes, and I had the bomb squad check it out. You know, I really don't like you, Christina. I think you're nuts.
4: But, Emilio? Hello? Hello?
8: Many times I call and he hangs up on me, but my passion survives his rejection. I wander the streets aimlessly at all hours, looking for him and see him everywhere. I dance at clubs till they close and then forget where I am. On the streets, I begin preaching to people about their need to love each other. I'm a messenger from God. About that time, my sisters decide we should go to Boston and meet our father. The trip is a disaster. We talked to Mom about it a few days later.
7: So, girls, how did it go?
4: He didn't want to see us.
9: We invited him to have dinner with us, but he refused.
7: I expected that.
9: After we drove all that way.
7: Was he amazed that you found him?
9: I don't know. We went to his office and surprised him. He certainly wasn't expecting us at all.
7: Serves him right. Oh, what was he like?
9: He looks so old, Mom. I'd feel sorry for him if he hadn't been so rude.
7: Well, he didn't want to be reminded what a scoundrel he was, running out on us. He already wrote me a letter telling me not to send my children up there again, or he'll call the police to take you away.
4: I was indifferent towards my father, but steadfast in my search for love. We went to a mainline church, but whenever I tried to read the Bible, I didn't understand it. Somehow I sensed that Jesus was the key, but how? A little voice in my head began telling me in secretive tones to get out and preach because I was the second Christ. I headed for the hospital where my sister worked.
1: Can I help you? I've been sent out to love others.
10: Hey, baby, I could use a little love.
1: Love Jesus. Don't be angry. All you have to do is love Jesus.
10: Never mind him. What about you?
9: Christina, what are you doing here?
1: I'm here to preach to patients.
9: Oh, you can't do that.
1: Oh, no, you don't understand. I have to preach to the patients so they will get better.
9: Christina, hey, don't go in there! Security guard!
4: My madness bloomed, and I was seeking new outlets for expression. Emilio, God, love for humanity. My paintings reflected the confusion of my heart, and I would throw down my brush and run the streets breathlessly. Drivers made gestures, warning me. Were they planning to kill me? Back in my apartment where the phone had been turned off for 6 months, I hid under a table. The days had grown shorter when Mother appeared at the door, asking if I'd like to go for a drive in the country with my sister. I knew something was wrong.
7: Where's the entrance?
9: There it is.
1: The state mental institution? No, no, no! Let me go!
9: Ow!
1: No, let me go!
2: Christina was about to receive help in changing her mind. Thanksgiving is a wonderful holiday, a time for loved ones to gather together and share a meal. And the same is true at Pacific Garden Mission when we serve Thanksgiving dinner to hundreds of homeless people, loved ones forgotten by all but God. 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
4: Good and evil were fighting for dominance in my head as I was tested and questioned, and then came the needle full of drugs. Seconds later, a shockwave of horror swept through my body, and I began screaming in agony. When the nurse left to get more drugs, I slipped into the bathroom and used the belt from my robe to hang myself. As I dangled there, my first thought was to ask for God's forgiveness.
9: What have you done? Get me something to cut it down! Code blue!
4: I'm in different hospitals, rooms with no furniture but a mattress on the floor. People stare at me, conspiring to kill me. I'm strapped down, unable to move, desperately wanting to die. Sinister voices in my head are so terrifying, I can't even cry. Somebody help me. I asked for a Bible that I read constantly but couldn't understand. After months of therapy, the voices stopped and I went home again. For 2 years, I suffered depression. Then a therapist put me on a drug that triggered another psychotic episode and my sister rushed me to the hospital. The voices were back. In a panic, I asked to use the payphone and called my mother.
0: Christina, what's going on?
1: Don't you understand, Mother? We're going to hell. The voices have told me.
0: Oh, Christina, not again. I can't take anymore.
1: You don't know what this is like. I want to die. I want to die.
0: Oh.
1: Mom? Hello, Mom?
0: Christina, Mom's fainted.
4: In a rush, I realized what Mother meant to me. I walked back to my room and huddled on the mattress that lay on the floor. There, I prayed my first unselfish prayer. God,
1: Please let my mother go to heaven. And please release me from this psychosis. Within seconds, the voices died away, leaving me astonished. I had several more attacks set off by new drugs, but then a new psychiatrist.
11: 4 weeks and no bad symptoms, Christina.
1: Yes, but I'm always on the edge, expecting a new attack.
11: Well, there's some evidence that the last attack was a seizure, so the new meds should help.
1: When will I feel normal?
11: Well, try living your life as if you are normal. Keep painting. What are you up to with your art?
1: I paint every day.
11: I'd like to see what you're doing. You have great talent as an artist.
1: I've made a friend in an art gallery. He admires my work as well.
11: Everyone admires the painting you gave me, too. Your colors are wonderful.
1: Thank you. I respect your opinion.
11: I'm glad to hear you're getting out more. The new medicine is easing the agoraphobia then, yeah?
1: Yes, I test my thoughts to see if they match reality.
11: Mm-hmm. What about your music?
1: Well, I'm talking to a company about recording some music.
11: Christina, have you thought about writing about your experiences? That would be cathartic for you.
1: Perhaps I will. I really like to write.
11: Ah, well, here's a copy of my book. Now, you start writing your own.
1: His gentle encouragement was important in my healing, and I began writing about my life. My life was stilted and cautious, but the psychotic episodes were diminishing. Another man who inspired me was a well-known art critic who praised my work and urged me to pursue art as a career. He affected my life in several ways.
12: I came here from Hungary, Christina. You would not believe the tyranny of communism.
1: You were persecuted, Alfred?
12: Yes. The communists came to my home, threw me in a truck, and took me to a place where I was chained to a wall. At one point, they dragged me to a room and injected me with a drug. On the far side of the room, I could see a pile of corpses.
1: How did you survive?
12: I prayed intensely for God to deliver me, and He did. I survived.
1: That happened to me, too. I prayed during a time of great stress and felt that God helped me. I'd never experienced anything like it before.
12: God is real, Christina.
1: Yes.
12: And He is good.
1: Yes.
12: I survived because He protected me from death.
1: He was a man who had endured a private nightmare, not unlike psychosis, which made me hope that God would deliver me from the bondage of my insanity. I talked to my therapist about these ideas.
11: What is it about God that concerns you?
1: Should I be afraid of seeking Him? Will people think I'm psychotic again?
11: No, I encourage you to seek God, Christina. Steer toward Christianity. It would help you. But there are many kinds of churches, so find one that's right for you.
1: I've tried reading the Bible, but I just don't understand it. I think about heaven and hell a lot, though.
11: Well, look around for a good church and start looking for a job, too. Work can be therapeutic.
1: Mother and I go for long walks together, and she also thinks I should get a job.
11: And?
1: And I've been praying, asking God to help me get a babysitting job close enough to walk to with a good salary, caring for children over 2 years of age.
11: Well, is that all?
1: God answered my prayer and gave me a job caring for children who live just around the corner from us. Both parents were doctors. I had been babysitting for them for 2 years, and one afternoon I turned on the radio and scanned the dial for something of interest. I stopped when I heard a man preaching.
13: Nicodemus wanted to know he could be born again when he was old. He wondered if it was possible to return to the womb of his mother again, but Jesus was speaking of new birth from above. He assured Nicodemus in John chapter 3 that new life must come from God. My friend, you can also know for sure that you are saved and going to heaven. The Bible says in Romans chapter 10, verse 13, "For whosoever shall call upon the name of the Lord shall be saved." Your good works won't get you into heaven, only the blood of Christ Jesus. If you have any doubt whatsoever about your spiritual condition, call us right now, and we'll help you know what God teaches about your condition. Get a pencil and write down this number. Pastor Turner here.
1: Hi, my name is Christina, and I'm confused. What do you mean by born again?
13: Oh, well, Christina, Jesus said, except a man be born again, he cannot see the kingdom of God. John chapter 1, verses 12 and 13 say, "But as many as received him, To them gave he power to become the sons of God, even to them that believe on his name, which were born not of blood, nor of the will of the flesh, nor of the will of man, but of God. You see, Christina, it's a new birth. It's a spiritual birth.
1: That's in the Bible?
13: Oh, yes, and there's more. Jesus said in John chapter 3, verse 36, "He that believeth on the Son hath everlasting life, and he that believeth not the Son shall not see life, but the wrath of God abideth on him." John chapter 5, verse 24 says, "Verily, verily, I say unto you, he that heareth my word, and believeth on him that sent me, hath everlasting life, and shall not come into condemnation, but is passed from death unto life." And Christina, that means instantly.
1: So many verses.
13: Oh, I've just begun. In John chapter 6, verse 37, Jesus said, "All that the Father giveth me shall come to me, and him that cometh to me I will in no wise cast out." And verse 47 says, "Verily, verily, I say unto you, he that believeth on me hath everlasting life." Don't take my word for it, Christina. Read the Bible and see for yourself.
1: I've tried reading the Bible. I don't understand it, but I like the verses you read.
13: Well, God's word is life, but you must be born again. And God says in John chapter 3, verses 16 and 17, "For God so loved the world that he gave his only begotten Son, that whosoever believeth in him should not perish, but have everlasting life. For God sent not his Son into the world to condemn the world, but that the world through him might be saved."
1: What do I do? How do I get this new life?
13: Christina, you can come to Jesus Christ personally, right now, right where you are. If you really want to be born again, then I'll lead you in a prayer, but you must mean it with all of your heart.
1: Okay, I want to pray.
13: Good. Lord Jesus, I confess that I am not good. I have sinned a great deal.
1: I cannot save myself. Please forgive me and come into my life. Give me the free gift of eternal life and give me the Holy Spirit to live in me so that I can live for you. With that prayer, my whole life began to change. I began attending his church every week, and his wife took me under her wing. Since I was impoverished at the time, she gave me clothes, drove me to church, and even came to my apartment for Bible study.
6: Christina, this is for you.
1: Thanks, Linda. What is it?
6: A Bible concordance.
1: Oh, I've wanted one. Thanks.
6: And these are some more clothes that might fit you.
1: I'm very grateful.
6: What is that music you're listening to?
1: Ooh, my favorite rock group. You probably don't know them.
6: Nor should you, Christina. As a Christian, you shouldn't choose to listen to the world's music.
1: Really? I'll turn it off.
6: God says, "Be holy because he is holy." He is our Father, and we are to become like him. Our study today is in 1 John. We'll see what God has to say. Look at chapter 2, verses 15 and 16.
1: "Love not the world, neither the things that are in the world. If any man love the world, the love of the Father is not in him. For all that is in the world, the lust of the flesh and the lust of the eyes and the pride of life, is not of the Father, but is of the world."
6: It's something we all have to learn when we come to faith in Christ. We are bought with a price, and our lives belong to him. Ask yourself, would Jesus listen to that?
1: No. You're right, Linda.
6: There is no condemnation of you. Remember that. You are in Christ.
1: What about the book I'm writing?
6: If it's a work of idolatry, then it wouldn't honor God. But if it honors him, he will use it to help others, as he did you.
1: As I grew in faith, drawing closer to the Lord Jesus, my psychotic symptoms began to disappear. Life became joyful, orderly, and fruitful. In addition to the Lord, I owed so much to my good doctor.
11: Well, Christina, how's everything going?
1: Great. On my way here, I always stop at the 30th Street station and witness to people.
11: What do you say?
1: I approach them politely and ask, "Do you know what was the best thing that ever happened to me?" Most of them are interested. Then I say, "The best thing was when I received Jesus Christ as my personal savior."
11: Has anyone been hostile or offended?
4: Rarely. Most are curious and ask questions. Then I can tell them about the joy he's given to me and the new peace of mind. I can talk about the wonderful truths I've found in the Bible and how it applies to my life every day.
11: Christina, you're very different from the girl who once preached on the street.
4: I didn't know Jesus then. What a difference he made in my life. I had a vague notion that love was the answer. I just didn't realize it was God's love that I needed. I received Christ as my Savior in 1988, and my life has grown steadily better as biblical principles supplanted my warped thinking. In 1999, I married a man whom I led to the Lord, and he has encouraged me in ministry, working on Christian art books. I finished the book about my 5 lost years as a schizophrenic, and it was published, giving glory to the Lord Jesus who set me free. It's my life's purpose to tell other suffering souls about God's grace and love. For God hath not given us the spirit of fear, but of power and of love and of a sound mind.
2: Listening friend, you with a troubled heart, that power and love are for you. What seems impossible to you is possible with God. Jesus came to set the captives free. He said, "The thief cometh not but for to steal and to kill and to destroy. I am come that they might have life, that they might have it more abundantly." Discover for yourself the freedom and joy of knowing the Lord by inviting Christ into your heart and life right now. 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

This is program number 2708. Heard in the true story of Christina Alexandra were Nancy Sellers, Mercedes DeMonk, Anna Maria Alvarez, Judy LaRose, Howard Friedland, David Stewart, and Brad Armacost. 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

0: Philippians 2:5 tells us, "Let this mind be in you, which was also in Christ Jesus." What is the mind of Christ? Bearing the cross. John 19:16 tells us, "Then delivered he him, therefore unto him to be crucified. And they took Jesus and led him away. And he, bearing his cross, went forth into a place called the place of a skull, which is called in the Hebrew Golgotha." Bearing is carrying something or supporting something, as in getting underneath something to hold it up. When we think of the cross, it is something that actually bore the body of our Savior. It would appear that he was being held by the cross or the nails that pierced his hands and feet. But before Jesus was borne by the cross, first he was bearing his cross. He carried it before it carried him between heaven and earth, lifted up to draw all men to him. Jesus was willing to put himself underneath the load of the cross, to take all of the weight upon him, to take all of the abuses, spend every bit of strength, to endure all of the pain, because the Father's will demanded it be, that all men might be saved. Jesus made it very clear to his disciples that if they would be his disciple, they too would have their crosses to bear. In Matthew 16:24, "Then said Jesus unto his disciples, If any man will come after me, let him deny himself and take up his cross and follow me." You cannot be a disciple of Jesus Christ while running away from your cross. We must be willing to carry whatever the Father, in his will, places upon us for his glory. Do not think of your own salvation from trouble. Let him do the saving if you will be saved. You just give yourself to what he has for you to do. We are to have the mind of Christ. That mind includes bearing the cross.
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0: Did you ever wonder how the universe got here? There's only two possibilities, creation and speculation. And the speculators would like to say they don't like creation because if it was created, somebody had to do it. And they don't like thinking about that somebody. And that, they think that the universe has always been here. However, they got some problems. Did you know in 1913, Vestal Slipher was looking at planets and stars in the universe and noticed they were moving away from the Earth at speeds up to 2 million miles per hour. How did he know that? Well, you have to believe in the redshift. The redshift is due to the Doppler effect of a moving light source. If the light source is moving away from us, the light will be redder than it's supposed to be. If it's moving toward us, it will be bluer than it's supposed to be. And Vestal Slipher said, everywhere I look, the universe is expanding. And pretty soon all the scientists were looking at that and saying, wow, the universe is expanding. Everybody goes, did you know if things can't expand forever, they have to start? Oh my goodness, start. That implies creation. Scientists didn't like that. But anyhow, it was looking that way. In 1917, an unrelated event, Albert Einstein published his equations on general relativity. William de Sitter, a Dutch mathematician, immediately used these equations to get a mathematical solution which predicted the expanding universe. When Einstein found out that someone had used his equations to explain an expanding universe, he got upset. He said to admit such things is senseless. Why is it senseless? Because if the universe is expanding, it had to start expanding, and that requires creation. And so then they get into the Big Bang Theory for creation. I'm real happy with the Big Bang Theory. I think God spoke, and bang, it happened. Glory to God that we have a creator that put it all together and started it in motion. This is Pete Cowling.
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0: Philippians 2:5 tells us, "Let this mind be in you, which was also in Christ Jesus." What is the mind of Christ? Benevolence. Acts chapter 10, verse 37, that word, I say, ye know, which was published throughout all Judea, and began from Galilee after the baptism which John preached. How God anointed Jesus of Nazareth with the Holy Ghost and with power, who went about doing good and healing all that were oppressed of the devil, for God was with him. Benevolence is doing good. A benevolent person is a person who has a disposition or is known for having as part of their character doing good for others. Paul sums up the life and ministry of Jesus Christ by saying that he went about doing good. What a testimony to have. He sowed seeds of kindness everywhere he went, and those seeds spring up eternal, as Paul was witness to, and we are witness to today through the pages of the Bible and the impact that the study of Christ's goodness has had on countless people through the ages. Paul's first missionary partner in his first missionary endeavor was a man named Barnabas. His name meant the son of consolation. He too was a man known for using what he had and doing good with what he had for the good of others. Benevolence is in many respects charity. It is our love in action, that which moves us to do the good that others need done, without thought of self. Jesus taught in Matthew chapter 5, verse 44, "But I say unto you, love your enemies, bless them that curse you, do good to them that hate you, and pray for them which despitefully use you and persecute you, that ye may be the children of your Father which is in heaven. For he maketh his sun to rise on the evil and on the good, and sendeth rain on the just and on the unjust." Jesus would rather we be so accustomed to doing good that we even do good to them that hate us. Then for certain we will be doing good to those whom we love. Benevolence ought to be one of the shining marks of the Christian. We ought to be doing good. We are admonished by the Apostle Paul in his letter to the churches of Galatia, "As we have therefore opportunity, let us do good unto all men, especially unto them who are of the household of faith." We are to have the mind of Christ. That mind includes benevolence. Find someone, many someones, to do something good for today.
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3: 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So God said, build.

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But do not be discouraged. Just lift your tear-dimmed eye, and through the upper window, you'll see Jesus standing by. 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It may be that bereaved man will take a loved one dear, a soul that brought you gladness, real happiness and cheer. But it will cheer your sad heart

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There are many wonderful texts in these first 9 verses, but I believe I'd like to speak on something you hardly ever hear me speak on. And I'll just take as the text, first, gave their own selves. Now that's it. Verse 5, and this

they did, not as we hope, but first gave their own selves. I believe I'd speak today on putting first things first. Matthew 6:33 said, "Seek ye first the kingdom of God, his righteousness, and all these things shall be added unto you." God has a divine order for everything. For instance, when he made the sun, and when he made the earth and the planets, he put them all in their proper places. That's where they've been ever since. He said to the moon, "Now, you're not going to have any light, but I'm going to let you reflect the light." Now, the moon could have been stubborn and rebellious and said, "Listen, if I can't be the light, I won't do anything else. I'm not going to reflect somebody else's light. Now, you just take it from me. If I'm to shed light at night, and if I'm to be a full moon, I'll have my own light." No, he said, "You don't have any light. It'll be borrowed light." But the moon's been perfectly content to reflect the light of the sun. All right. Now then, if all of us, now my head, my brain, my heart, my feet, my hands, my toes, my eyes, my ears, if all of it is facing the Son of God, then there's going to be light coming out of everything about me. And that's the way it ought to be with you and me. And I believe it will be. You know, it just thrills me. I've been praying this week for some of you, and some of the very ones I've prayed for wound right up at the altar last night. Really, it just encouraged my heart. Just to know that there's a hunger in your heart. You know, you can't tell by looking at little old girl and see how silly she is and how long she giggles. Just what's going on in her little heart. A lot of times it's more serious than you think it is. And you have to see that. You really do. A lot of times you think the way these little girls, act out here and they're so playful and all, you think, well, they never have a serious thought. And yet, listen, there are moments down in their soul, God's dealing with them. Last night, we had a business meeting here in the altar. And my soul was really blessed. And I felt like God witnessed to people very definitely last night about giving their lives as missionaries. And so I want to give you the text again. They first gave themselves. They first gave themselves. You couldn't give enough money to take care of not giving your life. So I want to talk with you on giving. I believe I'll talk to you about how much you're to give, when you're to give, and where you're to put it. Now, out in the radio audience, somebody, because of the tradition, might raise some eyebrows, but this has been my conviction for many years, and God has blessed it. You'd say, "Brother Locke, what do you think about tithing?" I think tithing would be a good place to start and a bad place to stop. I really do. You could never convince me that the text that I read this morning would endorse tithing as the end, but maybe the beginning. Tithing will make a big fat hypocrite out of you. If that's all you ever intend to give is 10% of your income, suppose a man makes $100,000 in a year, and there's a lot of them make more than that. A man makes $100,000 a year, so he writes out a little check for $10,000 and slips it to the Lord as his tip for the year and says to his wife and two children, "Now then, we got $90,000 left for us." Isn't that great? Bless his old chinchy heart. Talk about it. Listen, you're not kidding anybody but yourself. Now, if he'd have written a check to the Lord for $90,000 and said, "Now then, to his family, we certainly have plenty left, $10,000. I believe we can live very nicely on that." Now then, I'm going to say something else. And I guarantee you, I'm exposing my head for the bullets now. And somebody just go ahead and get your axe ready, because you can chop all you want to, but my old neck is as tough as a board arc stump. And you can just chop all you want to on it, and more than likely you'll never get it cut off. Now, where shall we put it? Where am I going to put the money? Somebody said, "Got to put it all in the church. It's the storehouse. There's no other storehouse." That's it. May I remind you, now, don't anybody quit listening until I'm through my message here, because you'll miss the blessing. Did you know that when he said, "Bring you all the tithes into the storehouse," there wasn't any church? Did you know, dear friend,
that what my conviction is that you are responsible to God with your life and with your giving, and it's a personal matter. And if God can't tell you where to put your money, he couldn't tell you where to put your life. Now, let me make it clear. I believe that any church that is doing the will of God would be worthy of 10% of my income if it's really winning souls to Christ. But I'm not going to even stop there. If a church is not winning souls to Christ, and if it's wasting God's money, I ought not give one dime to it. I mean, not one penny. You'd say, well, don't you think it ought to be kept on? And so, well, brother, if it's not doing the work of God, why support it? That couldn't be God's storehouse. If you don't, are you listening? You know where the storehouse is? It's where you get your groceries. I believe that I need to support the church. And I want to say to our people right here, this is the first time I've ever said it. May not say it again for a year. May never say it again. Anybody that comes to this church and believes in the work of this church ought to have a part in the work of this church. And we ought to do it regularly. I mean, we ought to be faithful. The Bible said, let every man, on the first day of the week, let every one of you lay by him in store as the Lord has prospered him. I believe we ought to give consistently, we ought to give regularly, we ought to give lovingly, we ought to give liberally, because it's more blessed to give than to receive. Now let me make one other thing clear. This I've preached for years. Don't ever give because somebody needs something. That's not the main reason. You'll miss the blessing. Give because you need to give. You need to exercise. You need some way to express your love to Jesus. Didn't he say that they might, that you might prove the sincerity of your love? You know what? You know what giving does? Giving just proves whether you're sincere or not. Oh, don't you kid yourself. I go home, you know, and back there when my little girls were small, you know, little old Elizabeth Ann, little old round-cheeked girl with her long curls, and I'd go in and see that little meddlesome Pam that is always, trying to pull my leg and call daddy boy about this and daddy boy the other and all that. And I'd go in and I'd say, well, I thought I better stop by and tell Ms. Roloff and tell Pam and tell Elizabeth Ann, I love you. Elizabeth Ann said, daddy, you really love me? I said, sure. Pam said, daddy boy, you love me? I said, of course I love you. That's the reason I came by here. And said, daddy boy, ain't no groceries in the kitchen. We haven't had anything to eat all day. Boy, man, it wouldn't take long to melt my heart. I mean, that'd nearly make me cry right now. And then, oh, I said, oh, forget it. I just want to tell you I love you. Yeah. I mean, just go get a drink of water. Haven't you got any old crackers in there or something you could eat, you know? I just want to tell you, I'll be going. I've got work to do. You know, I'm a preacher. I'm going to go across the country. I've got to preach. But I want to let y'all know I love you. Boy, let me tell you something. I walked out of the door like that. I imagine Pam and Elizabeth Ann and say to Ms. Roloff, say, Mother, I tell you, I don't believe we need too much that kind of love, do we? Amen. All right, come on. You get up here and holler, oh, how I love Jesus. And Jesus said, if you love me, you will keep my commandments. And he said, you better see that you abound in this grace also, as you abound in faith, in utterance, and in love one toward another. He said, see that you abound in this grace. You know what he's talking about? He's talking about the grace of giving. You know what? You know the place to put your money? It's where God tells you to put it. And if you haven't got a close enough relationship to Jesus Christ to get orders from him about your money as well as your life, you're not on talking terms and you're out of fellowship with him. And God's people ought to be faithful. What I'm trying to say, I'm preaching nothing in the world but one of the most old-fashioned Bible doctrines and Baptist doctrines that ever was trotted out, and that is, I believe in personal, individual responsibility to God all the way, every bit of it. God tells me about my soul, my sin, saved me from my sin, tells me what to do with my life, my money, my time, my talent, and everything that I have. And if you don't have a relationship like that, you ought to get you one. I'm sick and tired of Catholicism wearing Baptist breeches
and this business of preacher, and I didn't come out here to pastor this church to tell you what you've got to do or to tell you where to put your money. I'll tell you what I believe God teaches about it, and then you go to the Lord and talk to him about it. I'd like for you to be mature enough to say, I've found God's will for my life. And then I'll say, amen, I believe it. Now, Everett, listen. You'd say, Brother Olaf, how old should a little child be before it gets saved? Let me ask you this. How old should a little child be before it minds mother and daddy? Oh, you'd say a very early age. You'd say, how old should I be before I could love Jesus? How old should you be before you love your mother and daddy and be obedient to them? Why, he said, suffer little children to come to me and forbid them not, for such is the kingdom of heaven. It's good for a man and to bear the yoke in his youth. Remember now thy creator in the days of thy youth, while the evil days come not, nor the years draw nigh, when thou should say, I have no pleasure in these things. I wish it had been possible somehow for you girls before you got 12 or 15 or 16 or 18 or 20 to give your heart to Jesus. Sure would have saved you a lot of heartaches. Really would have saved you a lot of heart. But it's not too late. I mean, God's grace is retroactive, and it'll blot out the past and brighten up the present and glorify the future. I mean, the Lord is able, and you'll have the richest life you've ever had in your life from here on. And here's the thing sweet about it. And I think we need to remind the girls, lest the old devil take the old bones of the past and beat them half to death. Have you ever known that? I mean, the devil come up and say, well, look what you have been. Why don't you just spit in his face and say, yeah, but look what I am now by the grace of God. How you like that? And he'd say, I don't like it at all. He said, well, just beat it then. I believe we just need to come to combat with the devil. Rascal, he'll torment you to death. He'll say, well, look how impure you were. Just look how filthy. Look at all that. Well, you ought to look at him and say, you know why? That's when you was my daddy. You rascal, you led me into it, but I want you to meet my new father. Boy, by that time, he'll be 9 blocks down the street. He really will. And if that doesn't get him, say, listen, if you keep monkeying with me, I'm going to call my older brother in. Your older brother? Yes, sir. What is his name? Jesus. Oh, no. He said, he's the one licked me so good out in the wilderness. By it is written, amen. I mean, why can't we get hold of simple things like that? I mean, why can't we just go ahead if the devil wants to come around? Just let him have it. And if he doesn't like that, just start singing the praises of God. The devil is selfish and self-centered. He wants to be God, wants everybody to bow at his feet, even Jesus. And when we don't do it, he won't hang around very long. I'll tell you what he'll do, though. If you'll complain, and if you'll say, well, I'll tell you, I'm just depressed and I'm lonely. And I'm just kind of, I'm homesick, and I'd like to see some old pals. You know one of the tricks the devil pulls on you? Two little girls came to me last night, and one of their friends got shot. Yeah? The jawbone, I think, is gone. Little girl, 13 years old, got shot. I mean, she's laying in the hospital today, and probably unconscious. Her face will be crippled the rest of her life if she lives. And I said to these little girls, and we've learned to love them, it could have been either one of you. I mean, if you'd have stayed back where you came from in the trouble you were in, it might have been you. But instead, here they are on their way to glory. I tell you what, that ought to make us just kind of start shouting and say, thank you, Lord, for all you've done for me. Now, giving will prove whether you're sincere or not. He said that you may prove the sincerity of your L-O-V-E, love. Giving is one of the tests of whether you're really saved or not. Had you rather keep it or had you rather give it? I got a letter from a friend in prison, and I think a lot of this man, I've been trying to get him out, but oh, the parole board turned him down, gave him a 2-year put off, and I'm going to try to get him to review his case. I already written him, and they said, no, we made up our mind. We're not going to change it. And this man, really, the other day I got a letter from him, had $2 in it, right out of prison. Oh, he said, I wish I had more to give. He said, I tell you, I can't hardly wait to get out and help you do all that work. I want to help you. Said, I'll stay. Said, I want to stay the rest of my life. And he said, I'm taking 2 Bible courses now, and God's blessed him. He's been in prison a long time, but
I tell you, I long to see that boy. I'd long to see the, you know, I'd like to be there standing at the prison gate when he comes walking out and give him a good old Christian handshake.

trouble if I'd have gone ahead and killed somebody, you know. Now you see what I'm talking about. Why can't God's people behave themselves? Don't you realize we're sowing seed? They may not all come up at the same time, but brother, the seed I'm sowing don't rot in the ground. They're coming up one of these days. And God's going to teach us how to give. It's more blessed to give than it is to receive. Now then, when should we give? When should we give? And we ought to give every time we have an opportunity. I like to share. If I go in a church and they're doing the work of the Lord, I always make a gift. I always like to make a gift as I go into a church. Now, I give to pastors. I mean, this is something preachers could do. I think preachers ought to be liberal with each other and kind toward each other. I go in a revival meeting, and a preacher, why, he does more work than I ever think about doing. He worked for 3 months before I ever got there. He sowed the seed, put out the advertisement, did the walk, and knocked on doors, got everything ready. And when I walked in, the house was packed and jammed with people, and they'd been witnessed, bring lost people in, and I got to reap where I hadn't even sown. I feel like I need to be thoughtful of that preacher and share with him a gift. And God's made it available and possible for me to share. I believe we ought to give. We ought to give to each other as Christians. The Bible said the ministering to the saints. You know who that is? That's people that are saved. And these people begged for that offering. They said, you can't do it. You're poor. No, they said, listen, in our deep poverty, we want to make liberal gifts. And they did. And so the preachers took it over there to the other saints of God. More blessed to give than to receive. Such a joy to give. I've never learned, I think, fully how to do it. But I tell you one thing. The reason the Lord one of the reasons he's blessed our work is because we've not tried to keep anything. Neither have we tried to build up a surplus. I've not said, now, look here. I believe that we ought to try to put up about $100,000 for the work that we're doing. And because, after all, times could get hard, and we'll have, no, that's not trusting the Lord. And so we're just going to live by faith. Brother, the time's going to come, I warn you, as a prophet of God, when we're going to have to grow what we eat. We ought to be doing it right now. I went to the valley, 4,000 feet in the air. You know what stifled me? Poison. 4,000 feet. I said to Ms. Roloff, sitting over in the co-pilot seat, I said, what do you smell? She said, poison. Ugh. The whole valley's a blanket of poison this morning. Why? They poison the weeds because most people are too lazy to chop them. And therefore, and listen, the soil cannot live on that kind of poison. Put her down. So they put out the weed killer. All right. When the cotton begins to mature and the bolls are down under there, they're not willing to wait for the sun to take off the foliage. They're not willing to get in there with their hands and pick the cotton or to let the mechanical cotton picker pick it. They're going to defoliate it. And so they put the poison to it. Now then, what's happening to us? What's the prospects for the cotton crop? Not much hanging on the, isn't that right? Big stalks, no fruit. All right. You know what's wrong? We've diseased our land and we quit farming like God told us to farm. It's a mechanical situation all the way. And brother, Mother Nature just doesn't work with a mechanic. She's not a mechanic. Except on the inside, but she works with her own tools and not with man-made tools. And the time has come, and I say it again, when we need to go back to Bible living. And the Bible said, no wonder 2 Chronicles 7:14, if my people are called by my name, shall humble themselves and pray and seek my face and turn from their wicked ways, then will I hear from heaven, forgive their sin, and heal their land. And if you want to fly with me over this country down here, I've said it many a time, you'll see big sowers on the land. Won't grow nothing. Farmer came up from the valley and said, Brother Olaf, we've got a possession weed. It goes 65 feet deep, the roots do. And when we poison the possession weed, it takes 5 years. The land is so killed and dead, it'll be 5 years before we'll ever raise one thing on that land. Now then, let's learn to give. Girls, boys and men and women, first give your life to the Lord. Just give your life to Him. There's no substitute for that. He'd rather have your love than your money. But when He has your love, He'll get your money if you have it. Just like my family will get mine and not mine. You see, let me say this in closing.
I do not consider

0: One thing I have my own. Now, that's the secret of giving right there. After all, I'm not giving anything. It belongs to God to start with. My health, my life, the airplane I fly, the car that I drive. In fact, is none of it's even in my name. And I don't want anything. I mean, I don't want to be tied on anything down here. If they were to offer me the King Ranch, I wouldn't want it if I was going to have to go down and operate. If I could sell it, or if I could put it in the Lord's work. A man came a good many years ago, and he said, "Brother Wolof, I'd like to share with you $300,000. Well, that sounded pretty good because I was never so pressed. The burdens were never so heavy. And it looked like the whole ministry was at stake. And it was still growing, but not as big as it is now. And I said to him, "Would you explain what you mean?" He said, "I'd like for you to sign a piece of paper here giving me permission to solicit funds for what I consider one of the worthiest works of this generation. I've watched you. I've heard you. I believe that your ministry in working with other people, and I believe there's something as a Christian that I can do for you. And I can raise $300,000 that'll benefit the enterprises." And I said, "Well, sir, I'd have to pray about that. I mean, I don't want to ever do anything unholy or not right in the sight of God." That was on Friday. Monday morning in the office, he's right back early. He said, "Are you ready?" I said, "No, sir. The Lord would not permit me to give you the permission to solicit funds for the enterprises and to raise $300,000. Now, I mean, that's the last of his friendship. I lost him forever. He's never been back. I've never heard from him. But he felt like that's what he wanted to do. And yet, I believe that faith is the most strange thing you ever saw in your life. It depends wholly upon the Lord. Now, I would not say, and I'm going to make this plain, I would not say that people couldn't speak a good word for the work or even talk to a man. If you want to talk to a rich man about the work and somebody that wanted a blessing, that'd be your business. I couldn't do it. I'd never do it. I mean, my business is to preach and trust God for the provisions. Now, the Lord has used
1: the strangers to God, His grace and His love were gathered by Blue Galilee.
2: Thank you for joining us today for the Family Altar Program with Lester Roloff. Hebrews 11:6 tells us, "But without faith it is impossible to please Him. For he that cometh to God must believe that He is, and that He is a rewarder of them that diligently seek Him." God desires us to be a people of faith. The Roloff Evangelistic Enterprises was founded on the motto of living by faith. The ministry today continues to be a work of faith as we trust the Lord to provide through faithful friends like you. Romans 10:17 says, "So then faith cometh by hearing, and hearing by the word of God." In order for God to develop people of faith who please Him, they must hear His word. 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

Psalm 84:2. My soul longeth, yea, even fainteth for the courts of the Lord. My heart and my flesh crieth out for the living God. Whenever I get to thinking that I'm getting to be a decent Christian, it helps to read this verse and check and see if I have the same attitude as the psalmist. According to the book of Acts, God bought the local New Testament church with his blood. He calls it the house of God, the pillar and ground of the truth. Dr. Jack Heil said that faithful church attendance may be the single most important aspect of the Christian life, because it's at church where we get reminded to do all of the other aspects of the Christian life. So, how is your relationship to a local church? Do you need to increase your faithfulness? Add a service to whatever you're doing now. Come on down. We need your presence at the next service. Something to think about.

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0: thy neck, write them upon the table of thine heart. So shalt thou find favor and good understanding in the sight of God and man. Trust in the Lord with all thine heart, and lean not unto thine own understanding. In all thy ways acknowledge him, and he shall direct thy paths. Be not wise in thine own eyes. Fear the Lord, and depart from evil. It shall be health to thy navel, and marrow to thy bones. Honor the Lord with thy substance, and with the first fruits of all thine increase. So shall thy barns be filled with plenty, and thy presses shall burst out with new wine. My son, despise not the chastening of the Lord, neither be weary of his correction. For whom the Lord loveth, he correcteth, even as a father the son in whom he delighteth. Happy is the man that findeth wisdom, and the man that getteth understanding. For the merchandise of it is better than the merchandise of silver, and the gain thereof than fine gold. She is more precious than rubies, and all the things thou canst desire are not to be compared unto her. Length of days is in her right hand, and in her left hand riches and honor. Her ways are ways of pleasantness, and all her paths are peace. She is a tree of life to them that lay hold upon her, and happy is every one that retaineth her. The Lord by wisdom hath founded the earth, by understanding hath he established the heavens. By his knowledge the depths are broken up, and the clouds drop down the dew. My son, let them not depart from thine eyes. Keep sound wisdom and discretion. So shall there be life unto thy soul and grace to thy neck. Then shalt thou walk in thy way safely, and thy foot shall not stumble. When thou liest down, thou shalt not be afraid. Yea, thou shalt lie down, and thy sleep shall be sweet. Be not afraid of sudden fear, neither of the desolation of the wicked when it cometh. For the Lord shall be thy confidence, and shall keep thy foot from being taken. Withhold not good from them to whom it is due, when it is in the power of thine hand to do it. Say not unto thy neighbor, Go and come again, and tomorrow I will give, when thou hast it by thee. Devise not evil against thy neighbor, seeing he dwelleth securely by thee. Strive not with a man without cause, if he have done thee no harm. Envy thou not the oppressor, and choose none of his ways. For the froward is abomination to the Lord, but his secret is with the righteous. The curse of the Lord is in the house of the wicked, but he blesseth the habitation of the just. Surely he scorneth the scorners, but he giveth grace unto the lowly. The wise shall inherit glory, but shame shall be the promotion of fools. We trust that the power of God's Word on today's edition of Light for Your Pathway was a blessing. Tune in again to Light for Your Pathway.
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Malachi 4:6 refers to a great prophet coming before the end of time, and one of the things that this prophet will do is this: "And he shall turn the hearts of the fathers to the children, and the hearts of the children to their fathers, lest I come and smite the earth with a curse." Luke 1:17, in referring to John the Baptist, says that John shall go before him in the spirit and power of Elias to turn the hearts of the fathers to the children. Seemingly, a father's heart will naturally drift away from his kids. Men, guard your heart and often reset your affections on your family members. Actively maintain a fervent love for them. The old saying says, familiarity breeds contempt. I think it's easier to focus on the few things that maybe are going wrong in our home with our spouse or with our kids than it is to focus on the dozens and scores of things that are right in them and in our relationships with our family members. He shall turn the hearts of the fathers to the children and the heart of the children to their fathers. Dad, does your heart need turning? Something to think about.

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You may vote for up to five songs. And here are the latest results.

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2: Second law of thermodynamics says every time you use energy, it becomes less available. You'll never drive your car anywhere on the exhaust fumes that go out of the tailpipe. Now, that's kind of interesting because everything is winding down. Statistically speaking, the second law of thermodynamics says everything is tending toward maximum disorder. If you don't have an outside force, disorder prevails. If you don't think this works, get off the bus in the summertime and see what happens. See if it becomes more orderly. Did you know we ought to get excited because that shows me something. It says everything that happens serves to decrease the available energy of the universe. When I took this course my junior year in my thermodynamics book, I read a statement like this. The author said the second law of thermodynamics has increased this author's conviction that there is indeed a supreme being in whose hands lies the destiny of the universe. I don't know about you, when I read that thing, I got a cold chill. It started at the top of my head and went down to both feet. All of a sudden, I knew I couldn't deny the existence of God. I got scared. I got nervous. I went to my dorm room. I shut the door and got on my knees. And I said, God, I believe you're there. If you'll show me what to do, I promise you I'll do it. That's a real scary prayer, but it always works. 3 days later, at a football game, University of Tennessee versus Kentucky in 1960, a pretty blonde girl sat next to me, and I asked her for a date, and the only place she would go with me was to church. Boy, I got that cold feeling again. Maybe God was answering my prayer. We went to church, and she enjoyed it. I didn't know anybody did that. I thought you went to church so God could get even with you if you had any fun that week. I finally got another date with her, and I remember parking my car after the date in front of the dormitory, and I tried to kiss her, and she looked at my puckered lips, and she said, "Let's pray." Took the pucker off my lips. She led me to Christ. 56 years and 10 days we've been married. It works, but it all started with the second law of thermodynamics. I love thermodynamics.
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1: Paul wrote in 1 Corinthians chapter 12, verse 1, "Now concerning spiritual gifts, brethren, I would not have you ignorant." Several times in the New Testament, the Apostle Paul and even Peter voice their concern that believers not be ignorant, that there are some things worth knowing. Let me give you something worth knowing. In John chapter 6, verse 69, Peter spoke the following words to Jesus after Jesus asked the disciples if they would go away from him as many others had. "And we believe and are sure that thou art the Christ, the Son of the living God." He said, "We believe and are sure." That is, we know that thou art the Christ. It is worth knowing Christ himself. In John chapter 10, verse 14, Jesus said, "I am the good shepherd, and know my sheep, and am known of mine." Not only does Jesus know his sheep, but his sheep are to know him. His own should know him, know his voice, know his will, know his way. When we know him, it makes a huge difference in how we face the difficulties in this life. Paul wrote to Timothy about how his calling to serve the Lord brought him into many conflicts, but he endured them because he knew Christ. He said in 2 Timothy chapter 1, verse 12, "For the which cause I also suffer these things. Nevertheless, I am not ashamed, for I know whom I have believed, and am persuaded that he is able to keep that which I have committed unto him against that day." Let me encourage you, get to know him, not just about him, but take the time necessary to spend with him, to meditate on his words, to abide with him, to work with him, to get to know him. To the Philippians, Paul wrote, "That I may know him and the power of his resurrection and the fellowship of his sufferings, being made conformable unto his death, if by any means I might attain unto the resurrection of the dead." Desire to know him and then seek to know him. Something worth knowing is Christ himself.
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